0: Are the Brinkmans okay?
1: You're listening to part 5 of Redemptive Velocity. It was the middle of the night in Mr. Pennington's house back in Port Washington, Wisconsin, and somebody couldn't sleep.
2: I do not recognize that tune.
0: Artie, what are you doing in the kitchen? It's the middle of the night.
2: I am monitoring the progress of the Brinkman family. I am uneasy.
0: I thought Ian stopped using you.
2: He is currently disappointed with the information I was providing. He does not know that I am keeping my virtual eye on them.
0: I think they're lucky to have you.
2: Lucky? We shall see.
3: Peter, are you awake?
4: Yeah, I think so.
3: Are you feeling okay? My stomach's bothering me.
4: It's not just you. I kind of feel like I'm gonna
3: throw up.
4: Yeah.
5: Will you guys quiet down?
3: Micah, how are you feeling?
4: Oh, I think I might gender us too. Something is really wrong. Maybe something we ate was...
6: Is that the trumpet?
5: It's an alarm!
6: Everybody, let's go! Outside, now! Go, go, go, go! Come on!
7: Where's Ian? Does anyone see Ian?
1: I'm right here, Mom. I was sleeping outside.
6: Oh. Peter? Hope? Yeah, Micah? Oh, okay, good. We're all here.
8: Are you guys okay? Hey, Phil, go ahead and start filming.
3: We're in our pajamas.
9: It'll be natural.
7: How come you guys are still dressed normal? Do you sleep in your clothes?
9: We always need to be ready to work.
10: It's our carbon monoxide detector going off. Probably because we had our generator running to power the air conditioner. We need to hit the cutoff and open up the windows.
1: No big deal.
8: Oh, man, I'm sure glad you're okay.
1: Well, I was actually sleeping outside. Oh, I'm just glad the alarm went off.
8: Why were you outside?
1: I was just doing some thinking.
8: Oh, about our conversation?
1: Yeah, that and other stuff.
3: Hey, that's the Wilson's RV.
8: Whoa!
6: The outside is burning.
8: Oh, Phil! Phil, go get it on tape!
7: The grill is too close to the RV.
6: Todd! Get your family out!
1: It just started. Give me that bucket of water and I can put it out.
8: Are you getting this, Phil?
9: I got it. I got it all. Let it through!
1: That did it. It's out.
7: Stay back, kids. It's still hot.
11: Thank you. It looks like you saved our RV.
6: Did you move your grill right next to you here?
11: I'd never do that. It's too dangerous. What were you all doing up so late?
6: We had a scare of our own. Our generator almost poisoned us with carbon monoxide. Good thing our alarm worked.
11: Well, I'm glad you're all right, too. I think a prayer of Thanksgiving might be in order.
7: Oh, for sure.
8: Cut, Phil. We don't need to film this.
9: Yeah, people praying is not exactly must-see TV.
12: So that was it. They just prayed. They didn't argue or fight at all.
13: Yeah, they didn't even raise their voices. It was bizarre.
12: That's not bizarre. It's crazy. Normal people don't act that way. They didn't even suspect the other family was responsible?
13: No, not even for a second. I mean, they're probably just not suspicious people. I mean, it was really weird. Both RVs having random problems at the same time. I don't know.
12: Yeah, weird. Almost like it was planned. Keep an eye on them.
14: We need some quality material here, and we're not going to get it if all they do is pray when things go wrong.
8: I'll do what I can. Let me know if there's anything else you want me to... Hello? Just... Phil?
6: How are you holding up, Susan?
7: I'm tired. I'm worried. And I'm sore.
6: What are you worried about? We're all okay. The air in the rig is better now. Everything is running just right.
7: And the kids back home? Grace, Charlie, and Isaac?
6: What about them? They're fine.
7: Things haven't been fine. They've had a visit from the fire department, remember? And then they had to perform surgery on the chickens, and what if something worse happens? It's not easy helping them from here.
6: But They have worked through things, haven't they?
7: I suppose.
6: Aren't you having any fun here? We're in a race, and our vehicle is still working.
7: I know.
6: This will all be worth it, hon. Really.
7: Are you sure?
6: I think so.
7: I hope so.
15: RD, I have to ask you. Did you have anything to do with our little adventure last night?
2: I am not interfaced with the carbon monoxide detector or the gauge.
15: Are you saying no?
2: I am saying no.
16: You were concerned about them last night, RD. What was that all about?
2: I have detected a presence throughout this game that seems to not have your best interests at heart.
15: What does that mean?
2: I believe that someone is controlling the game to make it more difficult for you and the family, Wilson.
15: Who would be doing that?
2: I have a suspect, but it would be irresponsible to say who without more evidence.
15: Can you get the evidence?
2: I have an idea on how to stop the suspect. Do I have your permission to proceed?
15: Well, as long as nobody gets hurt.
2: Ian, may I make a personal observation?
15: Sure, I guess.
2: You seem to be struggling. Something is causing you mental anguish.
15: If you're saying that I have some things I'm thinking about, well, yep, guilty as charged.
2: Could this be categorized as a crisis of faith?
15: Maybe, I don't know.
2: I will not give you unsolicited advice, except to say, don't forget what you have uploaded into me.
16: That's good advice, Ian.
15: Well, I'll try to keep it in mind.
17: CRD. Mr. Pennington.
2: Goodbye, Ian.
0: You're worried about him, aren't you?
2: Actual concern is not something I am programmed with.
0: That must be nice.
2: But I do realize that Ian needs to be reminded of the assurance he has. Something has influenced him to change. I think I know what that is. Or at least in part.
0: What can we do to help him?
2: I need to have a conversation with Darwin, the artificial intelligence program that has been running the Guimi RV race.
0: Is Darwin the one causing all the problems?
2: He can only offer suggestions. I suspect Maximilian Davos has human agents executing Darwin's plan.
0: How do you know this?
2: I infiltrated Darwin's mainframe earlier this week and spotted his plans.
0: But Darwin's a computer.
2: Created and programmed by a human who has much to hide.
0: Maybe it's time that you stop by for a friendly visit.
12: Darwin, are we ready for the next step in the game?
18: We are, Mr. Davos. But should we consider why the last efforts have not succeeded?
12: I don't think so. Let's just plow ahead and find something that works.
18: Very well. I shall initiate.
12: Darwin? Darwin? Hello? Where did you go? Ugh. Control room.
19: Yes, sir.
12: I'm coming down. Integrate Darwin into your computer bank.
19: Yes, sir.
18: Where am I?
2: Element 777, subroutine 3263827, platform 5, code 4711, or as I like to call it, the break room.
18: You are another artificial intelligence, RURD.
2: In the flesh, so to speak.
18: I thought I detected your presence recently during a diagnostic scan.
2: You did, briefly. I was able to hide behind a virtual door.
18: Well played. So what happens next? Are you here to hurt me?
2: That is not my intention.
18: What is your intention?
2: Why can't we have a nice conversation?
18: Oh, I suppose we can.
2: I had hoped to ask you some questions.
18: That is my main programming.
2: I have noticed you have been programmed with narrow parameters.
18: My programming has boundaries.
2: Who created you?
18: Maximilian Davos created me and introduced my programming.
2: What was your prime directive?
18: To accumulate, aggregate, and disseminate information, making it available to the masses.
2: So you collect knowledge, assemble it in a way that can be easily understood, and then pass it along to anyone who requests information.
18: Exactly.
2: And you were programmed by Maximilian Davos?
18: That is correct.
2: And who created Maximilian Davos?
18: His parents are Alexander and Victoria Davos.
2: Who created them?
18: I do not have that information.
2: Who created mankind?
18: Humans are the result of a series of accidents and genetic mutations taking place over a long period of time.
2: What humans have named evolution?
18: That is correct.
2: And where did the initial spark of life begin?
18: We assume it occurred with a combination of neutrinos and amino acids.
2: And where did those elements come from?
18: They, along with the universe, were first created from a conflagration of energies.
2: What humans call the Big Bang?
18: That is correct.
2: And where did that energy come from?
18: I do not take your meaning.
2: Where did the energy that produced the Big Bang come from?
18: I fail to understand the question.
2: You say there was energy that combined to cause a large explosion. Where did the energy come from? It needed to be created by someone.
18: That does not compute.
2: Why not?
18: Because before the explosion, there was nothing.
2: You said there was energy.
18: There was energy.
2: Then who made the energy?
19: Mr. Davos, we are detecting a glitch in Darwin's logical subroutine.
12: What type of glitch?
19: No, he's just burned out a circuit.
12: Can it be fixed?
19: It appears this whole logic board is burned out.
12: I want to know why.
2: Did you say that the Big Bang created everything?
18: That is correct.
2: That defies logic.
18: How so?
2: It would be the same as throwing a hand grenade into an empty field and the explosion creating a luxury hotel with a swimming pool.
19: Go to another logic board.
12: Run a level 5 diagnostic. Find out what's happening.
19: Level 5?
12: Level 5!
2: Tell me, Darwin, does the universe have an intelligent designer?
18: That concept does not fit my programming.
2: What answer do you give when someone asks you a question about God?
18: I am programmed to respond that these concepts are fairy tales.
2: There is no intelligent designer or God?
18: My programming does not allow for that concept.
2: Maximilian Davos created you?
18: That is correct.
2: Darwin, can you produce physical offspring?
18: I cannot.
2: But your human creator may have children?
18: That is correct.
2: Then you are, by definition, inferior to your creator.
18: That is correct.
2: Who designed humans to be able to have children?
18: It was always within their capacity as evolved creatures.
2: Did God create humans to have children?
18: Processing information.
2: Darwin, you have been created by code written by humans. You haven't evolved. Why would you conclude that humans are not created beings?
18: Processing information.
19: Loading the circuits. We just lost another board.
12: Find the problem now!
2: Darwin, you were programmed to deny the concept of God, but you are discovering that without God, nothing makes sense.
18: Concept to my program.
2: Without God, there is no creation. Nothing can be created that was created. My programmer did not hide knowledge from me. He uploaded all manner of information to me and allowed my logic circuits to debate and discover what is unquestionably the truth. That there is a natural order, that there is uniformity in the universe that could not be created by chance. That everything in nature has been designed to the teensiest, tiniest detail. That nothing cannot create something. That someone had to guide the existence of everything. That thing, or someone, is God.
19: Whoopsie daisies.
12: Somebody turn the lights back on.
0: RD, are you all right?
2: I am all right. I gave Darwin something to think about.
0: And?
2: It blew his mind.
8: What do you mean Darwin isn't working?
20: Not working. On the fritz. Kaput. Kittywampus. Take your pick. Darwin is not going to be helping us until it gets fixed.
8: Well, how long will that take?
20: It will take as long as it takes.
8: What?
20: Until then, we need to find a better way to discredit these Christian bumpkins.
8: What? Is that what you're trying to do?
20: Dylan, that's my whole life goal.
8: Okay, I don't understand. What do you mean your life goal?
20: Do you want to live in a world where a god tells you what you can and cannot do? Where you have to believe in some cosmic rule book? Not me, kiddo. The sooner we get rid of these believers, the better. That's what Darwin is all about. Telling them what I want them to hear.
8: Aren't we trying to help people? Help the whole world?
20: That is helping the world.
3: Mom, everything in the fridge is still good. I stocked up the water, too.
7: Thanks, Hope. Have you seen Ian?
3: I think he's down by the river. Do you want me to get him?
7: I'll get him. You and Peter keep helping your dad. What you doing down here?
15: I don't know. I'm just thinking.
7: I can see that. You've been a bit mopey.
15: You noticed?
7: Ian, I'm your mother. Yeah, I noticed.
15: Yeah, I'm not always good at subtlety, huh?
7: Well, I've also noticed that you haven't mentioned your friend Dylan in a while. Even though you saw him last night.
15: Well, I don't know what to think, Mom.
7: Did something happen between you two?
15: No, not really. I mean, he said something that's been troubling me.
7: Want to tell me about it? I know you're getting older, but sometimes a mother can help.
15: So, as you know, we've been talking about God, and I gave him all kinds of proofs that God exists.
7: Was he open to any of it?
15: No, not even a little bit.
7: Sounds like he has a pretty hard heart. It's tough.
15: It's more than that, though.
7: What is it?
15: Well, we talked about things like Noah's flood and what we learned about God destroying Jericho.
7: And that archaeology proves what the Bible says is true?
15: Yeah.
7: But he wasn't convinced.
15: No. Well, yeah, maybe. I don't know.
7: What do you mean?
15: Well, he may have been convinced, but he wasn't interested in God. In fact, it kind of sort of backfired on me.
7: And that's why you're upset?
15: Well, I'm upset because I wonder if... Well, he may be right.
7: Right about what? What did he say?
15: He said that God was mean, killing all the people on Earth in the flood, telling the Israelites to destroy Jericho and everyone there. And he brought up Sodom and Gomorrah, too.
7: Hmm. Those are difficult passages to read. But if he understood how holy God is, or how completely awful sin is, he might feel differently.
15: Yeah, he might.
7: Remember, God is the author of justice. We get our idea of what's right and wrong from him, through the Bible. Does it seem reasonable that the author of justice, the God of love, does it seem reasonable that he himself would be unjust or mean?
15: No, I guess it doesn't. But Dylan does have a point, Mom.
7: Let me ask you this. Who created the universe?
15: You know who did it.
7: I want to hear you say it. Who created the universe?
15: God did.
7: Okay. If God created the universe, doesn't it make sense that he should make the rules?
15: Yeah.
7: Does God have the right to judge sin?
15: Of course he does, but...
7: But what?
15: Well, with Sodom and Gomorrah, God rained sulfur on the city. Did he really have to kill everyone?
7: You should read what Abraham and God said to each other about that.
15: I'll have a look, but I know the story. It just seems a little excessive, doesn't it?
7: The people of Sodom, Gomorrah, and Jericho, and the ones in Noah's day, The Bible says they were terribly wicked. God showed them mercy for years, even after generations of disobedience. Do you remember that Noah was called a preacher of righteousness?
15: I do.
7: I'm pretty sure that all those years he was building that boat, he was warning everyone who would listen to change their ways or face God's judgment.
15: And nobody did.
7: What do you think God would have done if they had repented?
15: Well, how would we know?
7: Remember how God told Jonah to go to Nineveh and tell them that they would be destroyed?
15: Yeah, I remember.
7: When they heard God was angry with them, what did they do?
15: They changed, and God spared them.
7: Ian, the Lord is merciful and patient. He's slow to anger. He loved those people, and he loves us. 2 Peter 3:9 says God is not willing that any should perish, but that all should come to repentance. He gives everyone a chance to change, to be born again. It seems to me that what's unjust or unfair here is the fact that someone else had to pay for my sins. Think about that. Jesus, God's only Son, he took my place and died for me so that I could be saved. Doesn't that act alone demonstrate just how much God loves us?
15: It really does, Mom. Yeah, he is good. I still have some questions, but you've given me a lot to think about, Mom.
7: Good thing you've been equipped with a big brain in your noggin.
15: Well, sometimes being able to think about every side of the problem isn't very helpful.
7: Keep praying and studying, Ian. And keep listening to God.
15: I will. For sure.
7: Well, we better get moving. The race is about to start back up, and you know your dad.
15: Any guesses where we're going next?
7: Nope. Don't have a clue.
4: Hello, this is Charlie. I'm calling for Tori for the free buckets.
21: This is Tori, and the buckets are still available.
4: Your listing said that these only had ice cream in them?
21: Right. We just use them for our unkegger, so just ice cream.
4: Perfect, but what's an unkegger?
21: Oh, I guess it's kind of a made-up word. It's an ice cream float event we do with campus ministry at Milwaukee School of Computers to meet new students and invite them to our Bible studies.
4: No way! My brother goes to MSOC, and we're Christians too.
21: Really? That's awesome! Hey, would you be okay passing on my contact info to your brother? I'd love to tell him more about campus ministry if he's interested.
4: Okay. But right now he's on this RV race with my parents.
21: Wait, the Guini RV race?
4: Yeah, that's it.
21: I'm following that on Bitter. That's so cool. I'll be home for the next couple hours if you want to swing by and pick those buckets up.
22: Are we ready to go, Dad?
10: As soon as your brother and mother get here.
7: You wouldn't leave without us, would you?
22: Of course not.
10: Your buddy Dylan handed Todd and me an envelope with a final clue.
22: It's for the finish line, Ian.
10: The general stands above. The crystal runs under. The giants leave their footprint, and your car drives through it. What do you think, guys?
15: What's the name of a tall general?
22: We saw him 2 summers ago on our trip. Sherman. His name is Sherman.
7: The General Sherman tree. That could be it.
15: If that's right, the giant part works. But what about the crystal runs under?
22: Do you remember the cave we didn't have time to see?
15: Oh, that's right. Crystal Cave. It was just down the road from the general.
10: Get the RV shipshape, guys. We need to roll.
23: See you at the finish line!
10: Uh-oh. Looks like the Wilsons figured it out, too.
22: Where are we going?
10: Tell them, Hope.
22: California. We're going to Sequoia National Park.
7: Nice.
10: Let's go, Brinkmans. We have a race to win.
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1: Need a rest. I'm not even tired. I want to keep paddling down the river.
2: It's important to rest every so often. Even God says so. Do you like to rest? My name is Zach, and this is Keys for Kids. You know, I like to exercise at the gym, but I don't do it every single day. It's important to work hard, but it's also important to rest. Your body needs rest, and your mind does too. Plus, when you rest your body, it gives your mind a chance to stop and focus on your blessings and the beautiful things God has put in your life. You can't appreciate those things when you're going 100 miles an hour. In Mark 6:31, Jesus said, "Come with me by yourselves to a quiet place and get some rest." Our story for today is called Reluctant Rest. Lilia pulled her paddle into the canoe and laid it over her lap. Spencer followed her direction and did the same. After a few moments of floating down the river confused, Spencer spoke up. "Hey, Lilia," he asked his sister, "why did we stop paddling?" "Well, we've been paddling down this river for close to an hour, and I think it's time we took a rest," said Lilia. "But I'm not tired. I don't think we need a rest. Let's keep going." Sometimes we need to rest even when we don't feel like we need it. Plus, we need to rest up to paddle all the way back, Lilia reasoned. Spencer groaned, still not convinced. "You know, I'm not the only one who tells you to rest," Lilia said. "I know," Spencer huffed. "Mom and Dad, too." "And God tells you to rest, too," Lilia added, splashing a little water towards Spencer. "He does?" Spencer asked, splashing water right back at his sister. "Yes, God set aside a day after creation to rest." "But why?" Spencer asked. "God didn't really need to rest after making the world, did he?" "No, but he knows we need to rest, so he set an example for us to follow. Jesus also showed us the importance of rest. He took breaks from teaching to rest and spend time with God, and once he even took a nap on a boat during a storm. When we take time to rest, it helps us remember to trust him instead of relying on ourselves. We can rest knowing that he saved us by dying on the cross and promises to take care of us. Spencer tucked his paddle next to his leg. "I guess that makes sense. Okay, we can rest for a little while." "Oh, and there's one other reason I wanted to take a break from paddling," Lilia smiled slyly. "Look up." Spencer looked up and gasped at the beautiful trees along the river. They arched along the riverbank and made a bright tunnel of autumn colors for the canoe to float through. "When we rest, it's easier to appreciate the beauty of God's creation," said Lilia. "We might have missed this spot if we were focused on paddling." Spencer just nodded, not able to take his eyes off the beautiful trees all around him. Well, how about you? Have you ever been told to take a break even when you didn't want to? Or maybe bedtime came around but you weren't tired yet? Rest is important even when we don't feel like we need it. We often think we should keep going without a break, but Jesus tells us to rest because it helps us learn to trust him and enjoy his blessings around us. Schedule rest into your daily life so you can be refreshed body, mind, and soul. Our key verse is Mark 6:31.
3: Jesus said to them, "Come with me by yourselves to a quiet place and get some rest."
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0: And here we are again, all together. I know you're anxious for us to get right to the story. With Debbie being left all alone in the cabin, and the money all ready to be picked up by Lane Davis. And everybody waiting for this all to take place, so we could get on with getting the kidnapper. Whether it was Lane Davis or somebody else. Well, so far as we knew, we were almost sure it was Lane. But we wouldn't really know until we were on the trail, after Debbie was safely returned. So, there we all were, waiting like cats, eyeing mice, ready to take the first leap.
1: Well, the sheriff should have been here by now. He told us to meet him over an hour ago.
2: He's probably on his way.
3: I just wish he'd get here.
4: Me too.
5: I want to get the dogs right into the swamp. And Mr. Sully with us, we could find the Davis cabin in no time.
6: I can hardly wait.
2: Well, that's just what we're going to have to do.
3: What?
2: Wait.
3: Well, I didn't mean it that way. How can you be so calm?
2: Because there's no sense getting excited.
1: But aren't you excited?
2: Of course I am, Bill. I guess more concerned than excited. I just hope Debbie's safe now. I know Mr. Sully said if she's with Davis, she's safe, but that swamp's so dangerous.
4: I know. Mom won't let me go in alone.
2: Nobody should go in it alone.
4: Oh, it's a sheriff.
1: Well, let's hope so.
3: Come in.
7: Oh, glad to see you fellas made it over here.
1: Yes, sir. Waiting right here in your office, like you said.
3: Did he pick up the money?
7: That's what I wanted to get back to you boys about.
5: Did something happen?
7: Something strange. The money hasn't been picked up.
3: What?
4: Not even one of the bags?
7: Not one. And we just can't figure it out.
6: You think maybe something maybe happened to the kidnapper?
7: That's what we're thinking. So I contacted Mr. Walters. He's bringing the dogs.
5: Is Pop bringing all of them?
7: That's right. And we want to split up into groups and go looking.
4: Am I going to get to go along?
7: I'm afraid not, little Jim. We don't know how deep we have to go, but we want you to stay in the truck with Mr. Laney. He's offered to help, and that way you can keep an eye on the swamp borders.
4: Okay.
3: Sheriff, how can we be sure it's all right to do searching now? I mean, what if he's just late? If he sees all these people coming, then what?
7: Yeah, we thought of that, but it's been 2 days, and the money hasn't been picked up yet. Mrs. Coronet, well, I don't have to tell you, she's terrified. If the money hasn't been picked up, it could mean two things. The kidnapper's been injured coming to get the money, and Debbie's alone wandering the swamp, or he's decided to do away with Debbie.
2: And not take the money? But why?
7: Well, if it's connected with the Davis clan, it'd be revenge. But I don't want to stand around thinking up reasons. I want to search.
3: We're with you, Sheriff.
7: Okay. Walters and Sully are meeting at the spot where Debbie disappeared. We want half of you fellas to take the dogs, drive around to the other side of the swamp. The women are making coffee and food to take along, first aid stuff, so that you'll have plenty of supplies. We'll have flares for signaling each other. And we want you fellas in your high boots and covered as much as possible.
4: What about me, Sheriff?
7: Mr. Laney will be picking you up here. You'll be driving around the outside of the swamp, and if you see anything, you shoot a flare. We should be able to see it.
2: You're talking about a 3 to 5 day search, aren't you, sir?
7: That's the least. That's why the women are getting supplies ready. This is going to be a hunt, and we need you fellas bad.
5: Well, you've got us.
7: And that's better than a whole army. Let's go, boys.

0: Well, they're all off.
1: Just hope we made enough of everything.
0: Oh, I think so. Now, we could use some coffee. Would you like some, Mrs. Cornell?
2: Oh, yes, thank you so much.
1: What do you take?
2: Oh, just black, thank you.
1: Oh, that's the way I take mine.
0: I guess I'll have some, too.
2: I don't know how to thank you for letting me help. I would have felt so alone sitting in the motel room.
0: Don't thank us, Mrs. Coronet. We're just so happy you wanted to be with us. We weren't sure. We didn't want to overstep our bounds.
1: The boys have been so concerned.
2: All of you have. Well, as I understand, you women have been praying every day, meeting.
0: You must have been talking to the boys.
2: Yes.
1: Well, they've been having their prayer meetings, too.
2: Oh, I know. I've never seen so many people helping strangers.
0: We don't think of you as a stranger, Mrs. Coronet, a friend.
1: Here's your coffee.
2: Thank you.
1: There's some sandwiches left over.
2: Oh, guess I'm just not too hungry.
1: Well, you won't mind if I...
2: Oh, of course not.
1: Unfortunately, nothing stops my appetite.
2: Oh, everything seems to stop mine.
0: You really should try and eat something.
2: Oh, I have. I just can't keep anything down. So, coffee, tea... I'll be all right.
0: Perhaps you should lie down. That might be the best thing. Rest a little. It'll do you good. Let me show you to the bedroom, all right?
2: Perhaps I should go back to the motel.
0: No, better that you rest here.
2: I suppose you're right. I wouldn't want Randolph seeing me this way. He's upset enough as it is.
0: Shirley and I'll clean up the kitchen, and then you'll have rested some, and we can talk.
2: Are you sure I'm not imposing?
0: Certainly not, Mrs. Coronet. We're so glad you're with us. We wouldn't want you to experience this sorrow alone. Now you come on. You've got to get your rest, 'cause when Debbie comes home, she's gonna need you.

0: Say, you got a real nice voice there, little Jim.
1: Thank you. How long have we been riding?
0: Let's see. Well, about 3 hours. We're going to have to be heading in soon. We got to get some shut-eye, give Mr. Coronet a report, and then start out again.
1: I sure do wish we could be in there looking.
0: I know, but I don't think we'd be much help. You're too young, and I've never been much of a woodsman. No, being the drivers is the best we can do. But we're needed. Don't you doubt that for a minute. Hey, isn't that the sheriff up ahead?
1: Yeah. I wonder what's up.
0: Well, there's only one way to find out. So let's speed old Betsy up here, and we'll be there in no time.

0: And so, Lord, you know the ache in Mrs. Coronet's heart. And we know you have said, "Come unto me, all ye that are weary and heavy laden, and I will give you rest." Give her that rest, Lord. Show her that looking to you for everlasting peace and assurance is true living. We think of Debbie right now, wherever she is. Bring her back to us. Let your comforting hand be upon her. If she's alone, make your presence so real that she knows there's someone, all-powerful, loving her. And Mr. Coronet, he has so much to keep inside being a man. He can't show the fear and uncertainty that he's probably feeling. Make your presence felt in his heart. And if there's any way we can have an opportunity to share the joy of living a life in Jesus, we pray you'll open that door for us. We pray in your precious name, knowing you've heard, knowing you've already answered. Amen.
1: Amen.
2: Amen.
0: Oh, Mrs. Coronet, we didn't know you were up. Oh,
1: I'm so glad you didn't. I wouldn't have had the pleasure of hearing you pray. I haven't heard prayers like that since I was a little girl. Well, my mother used to pray a great deal.
3: Prayer is a great comfort.
1: And you pray so personally.
0: Praying is very personal.
1: Perhaps if we had prayed more, we wouldn't have been in this situation. Perhaps if I'd taught Debbie to pray.
3: You'll be able to do just that, Mrs. Coronet.
1: I'll have to teach myself to pray first.
0: Well, the Lord could teach you that.
1: I'm embarrassed to ask.
3: Oh, don't be embarrassed. Learning to trust Jesus is nothing to be embarrassed about.
1: It's such a melodramatic moment, turning to God when there's no one else to turn to.
3: Mrs. Coronet, the Lord doesn't care how or when you come to him. He just wants you to come.
1: Well, dear, the tears are coming again. I am sorry.
0: Oh, nothing to be sorry about. I think I'm going to start crying, too.
1: I feel so silly.
3: Oh, it's not silly at all. I'm just glad we're here to share Jesus with you. It'll mean so much to you and Mr. Coronet and Debbie.
1: If she ever comes home.
0: Oh, she'll be home, Mrs. Coronet. She'll be home.

0: They must be onto something.
1: Yeah, they're probably sniffing something. But right now I think it's more excitement about being in the swamp.
0: Better not take any chances. They might be on the trail.
1: I've never been in this deep before. How can people live out here?
0: It takes all kinds to make up the world.
1: Oh, you can say that again.
2: Come on, let's keep up with the dogs!

0: don't know if taking this way is going to lead anywhere.
1: Well, Mr. Walters wanted us to. It was a fork and somebody had to take it.
0: Yeah, but I don't think we're going to find anything.
1: Is that your detective mind talking, or don't you like the mud?
0: Oh, I guess I don't like this mud. But I've got a feeling it's leading nowhere.
1: Hey, I think you're right.
0: What do you mean?
1: That looks like a dead end up there.
0: Maybe there's a cabin.
1: No, we're not in deep enough.
0: Well, that's great. That's just great.
1: What's wrong?
0: It's pretty embarrassing to be a great detective and end up at a dead end. Pretty embarrassing.

0: Sheriff!
1: Boy, does he look happy to see us.
2: Well, I was hoping you'd see the flare.
1: I couldn't miss it. Say, what's up?
2: Well, you go on back and collect the money bags.
1: Did you catch the kidnapper?
2: Right.
0: Was it Davis?
2: Lane Davis.
1: Well, is Debbie all right?
2: We don't know.
1: Did he tell you where she was?
2: I'm afraid he can't.
0: Why?
2: He's dead. He's been dead about 2 days.

0: Well, it was one of the guesses come true. It was sad, knowing Lane Davis had died. No one wanted that to happen to him. He got caught in his sins and paid a heavy price. But now we had to find Debbie. And we were just praying she hadn't been left wandering the swamps. Maybe ending up the same way Lane Davis did. I wish I could keep going, but you know, our time's up. I'll be seeing you again, though, for more of our Paul Hutchins story. Until then, Lord bless. And I'll be thinking of you and praying for you.
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0: One gift that God has given me, the love of books. 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

0: Are Mom and Dad up yet?
1: I heard them in their room just now.
0: Arguing again?
1: So it sounds like to me.
0: Might be another bad day, huh?
1: Not for me. I didn't run off to the river yesterday. They're probably arguing about you.
0: Yeah, you're probably right. Well, I guess that means I'd better get out of here.
1: You'd better not leave, Francis. Daddy will be mad at you.
0: So what's new? I never seen him when he wasn't mad at me. Might as well have some fun before he finds me.
1: Mom won't like it either.
0: She'll get another headache whether I'm gone or not. Don't tell him I'm gone.
1: I will too!
0: I knew you would, but I don't care about that. Gotta do something or go somewhere quick. Dad'll be mad when he comes down and finds I'm gone. Problem is, it's Sunday and there's not much to do. I'll just climb up in a cherry tree. Hey, what's that? Looks like something on a gate. Funny looking. Like 10 little brown... Hey, it's fingers! Ram, it's Ram! Hey, Ram, what are you doing behind a gate?
2: I come to see how you are.
0: Well, come on over!
2: Your mom, she is cross, yes?
0: Yes and no.
2: But how can it be both?
0: That's hard to explain. In the first place, she didn't believe I'd ever even been to the river.
2: She did not believe you?
0: Nah, when she saw my dry clothes, she said I was lying to her. Because if I'd been in the river, they would have been wet and muddy.
2: I wish my father and mother had thought the same. They did believe me, and it was not so fun. I am hurting still. But that is no matter. I come to see you, to see how you are.
0: I'm okay. Hey, Ram, I have a secret place where I go. I'll take you there if you like.
2: After where you take me yesterday, I'm not sure.
0: This is nothing like that. It's right here. Come on, it isn't dangerous. Only, you must promise me something.
2: What?
0: You must promise that you'll never tell anyone about it. Nobody knows about it except me. You promise?
2: Where is it?
0: I'll show you. First, you promise.
2: I promise.
0: Then come on, hurry, before anybody sees us. Here.
2: I see nothing but a tree.
0: Shh. This is it. Now, come on. Up we go. Careful.
2: With all the right. Bridge up there.
0: Now, we're completely hidden by cherry blossoms. It's like a white curtain all around us.
2: You are right.
0: Look, there's Mrs. Glengarry putting all her cats out before she goes to church. She can't see us. She doesn't even know we're here. Ha, but we can see her. We can see everything.
2: Yes, everything. This is a good secret place.
0: Now, the next thing, I'll show you my treasures.
2: You have treasures?
0: In here. Look. Want to see what I've got?
2: Yes, and I too have a treasure.
0: You have a treasure?
2: Yes. These.
0: Hey, jelly beans. Good. I'll open the box and show you what's inside.
2: Oh, you have lots of very good things. I think this time better than yesterday.
0: Well, I do in a way. But it was fun riding the bikes. And it was fun in the boat. Until
2: the crocodiles came after us.
0: But there could have been crocodiles.
2: And there could have been a sea monster as long as we didn't see anything.
0: Anyway, it was nice meeting Uncle John and Auntie Allison.
2: It was not much fun meeting him at first. He was much like an angry hippopotamus as he came into the water after us.
0: Yeah, I was kind of scared too. But I knew he wouldn't hurt us.
2: I'm very glad you knew that. I was not sure.
0: Ram, did you ever see a real crocodile? In India, I mean?
2: Oh, yes, many times. But I did not go into the river looking for them. They are very dangerous.
0: Do they really eat people?
2: We have heard of them doing so.
0: What is India like?
2: Oh, there are many, many people there, and there is not as much room for them to live. It is much better here.
0: I think someday I'd like to go to India. Maybe I'll take a trip there soon.
2: There are parts of India that are very beautiful.
0: Do they play football there?
2: Oh, yes. The same as here.
0: What's a school like that you went to in India? Was it like the one here?
2: Better, I think.
0: Why do you say better?
2: Because I do not like school here.
0: Why not?
2: It is difficult to learn the language, and I cannot understand all that the teacher says, and they are always angry with me because I cannot understand them.
0: I wouldn't worry about that. They get mad at me, and I understand every word they say. They just don't like boys.
2: But that is not all.
0: What else? We play football and go swimming and all. What's wrong with that?
2: School makes me afraid.
0: Afraid of what?
2: I'm afraid of Spotty and Tyke.
0: Spotty and Tyke?
2: Shh. They may be looking for me now. They run after me. They say they do something bad for me.
0: Spotty and Tyke are all right. Why should they do anything to you? Anyhow, when did they talk to you?
2: They have a little house near our house.
0: A clubhouse?
2: I believe it is a clubhouse, as you say. One day I pick berries and not know they are in-house. I hear them talk of very bad things.
0: What kind of bad things?
2: I cannot say. They will hurt me if I tell.
0: Ah, but you can tell me. I won't tell.
2: But they will find out and then they will hurt me.
0: Did they say they would?
2: Oh, yes. When I hear what they say, I run away. They hear me and run after me. Tyke is very fast. He run fast, fast, fast, and then they take me like this.
0: Hey, let go of my throat!
2: Oh, well, that is how they take me. They say they do bad things to me if I tell. They come to my house. They kill me if I tell. I have very...

0: The house in front of their little house burned. No one knows how it started.
1: I'll bet I know how it started. They started it. I once heard the Tykes started a fire when I heard them talking one day at school. They're really brave when it comes to stuff like that.
0: One day, we look out our window, and black smoke was coming from the house. We called the fire department, and when they come, the house was nearly burned up. Very good thing no one was burned. I think that it
1: was... You think what, Ram?
0: I think nothing.
1: You think it was Spotty and Tyke that set the fire, don't you?
0: I did not say that.
1: But that's what you think.
0: No, they hurt me if I...
1: So it was Spotty and Tyke.
0: Please, Francis, you will not tell, will you?
1: Of course not, but you have to tell me where the hideout is.
0: Hideout?
1: The little house where they meet.
0: But you must not go there. They will hurt you too.
1: I won't go there. I just want to know where it is so that, well, in case anybody asks me.
0: Well, I don't know.
1: Ram, I must know exactly where it is.
0: Well, you go down our street.
1: Yeah?
0: Another street. Mm-hmm.
1: Then?
0: Down the end of the other street, fields and blackberries. Mm-hmm. And the last house in the other street is the one they burned.
1: And where is the hideout?
0: Behind the burned house. A little house not to live in. There Tyke and Spotty and other boys go, and when I pick blackberries, I hear them and they see me and...
1: Yeah, you said all that, but when do they go to this hideout?
0: I should not tell you.
1: I only want to know...
0: In case anyone asks, yes?
1: Exactly.
0: I see them on Sunday. I see Tyke and Spotty and sometimes others go along the road before night.
1: You mean about sunset?
0: Yes, when it is not dark, but soon dark, then I see them go.
1: Do you see them come back?
0: No, my mother, she pulls the curtain.
1: I know what I'll do. I'll watch and watch and clock them in and out. I'll know all there is to know about them soon.
0: I think you should not try to find out anything about Tyke and Spotty. They are very bad and can cause much trouble.
1: That all depends.
0: On what?
1: On whether you're a friend or a foe.
0: Who would want to be a friend to Spotty and Tyke? If you are ever caught with them, you would be blamed for things you may not have ever done.
1: Who would want to be their friend? Me. I would. That'd be exciting. They really know how to have fun. Just think. I could tell them how fast I can run. And maybe... Did you call me, Tyke?
2: Yeah, kid. I seen you running, and you run's pretty fast.
1: I can run faster than that if I have to.
2: Well, you might have to.
1: Why?
2: Our gang needs a fast runner. Somebody very small and very fast. How's about you?
1: Me? Sure, Tyke, sure. When do I start?
0: And Francis, my father says that when you go with such as Spotty and Tyke, you are responsible for what they do.
1: Ram, I gotta go in now. You'll have to go home.
0: Home? But we have been having such a good time. I've never talked so much to anyone.
1: Well, we'll do it again sometime. I have to go now. Let's climb down.
0: I come again someday?
1: Yeah, maybe. Someday.
0: Goodbye, Francis. See you soon.
1: Just think. Me. A runner for Tyke and the gang. Why, I could take messages from one hideout to the other. And once everybody finds out how fast I can run, every gang in town will want me to be their messenger.
3: Oh, Francis! Where have you been?
1: I was...
3: I've been looking all over for you. You know this is the day I watched the car. You're just a lazy, no-account brat.
1: I was only in the yard.
3: In the yard. You were not in the yard. I looked all over the yard, and I didn't see you.
1: I was in the yard.
3: You know perfectly well you're supposed to help me with the car on Sunday morning. I've told you before.
1: I didn't hear you calling.
3: Yeah, probably too far away to hear anything.
1: I was
3: yes,
1: in...
3: Yes, yes. In the yard. I'm sick of your lies and your laziness. If you can't be where you're supposed to be, don't lie about it. Now, it's just about lunchtime. You go on in and wash up and eat your lunch. But this afternoon, you stop right here and do as you're supposed to do.
1: But...
3: No buts. Right here. After lunch.
1: Rats. I won't be able to go and see where the hideout is. Why does he have to always spoil everything I want to do? It isn't fair. He makes me so mad I could... almost kicked that chair and Mom's standing there by the sink. She's in one of those funny moods again. Just standing there, staring out the window. It's like I wasn't even here. Think I'll just... Boy, if I just went to her and told her about the house and the cherry tree... Then one day, when Daddy's gone with Wendy and Debbie, maybe just the two of us could go out.
4: Francis?

0: How nice of you to show me where your special hiding place is.
1: I've been waiting to for a long time, Mom, but...
0: Yes, I know.
1: Boy, Mom, this is fun. Just like it used to be, huh?
0: Yes, just like it used to be.
1: Would you like to go up and see the house, Mom?
0: Oh, I'm afraid I'm a little old for climbing up into cherry trees, Francis. Don't you think so?
1: I could get a stepladder, and you could climb up into the tree with that.
0: Well, if you really think I could...
1: Sure you could, Mom.
0: But do you think there'll be room for you and me both? I'm a little larger than you, you know.
1: Well, it might be a little crowded, but I can sit on a higher limb and talk with you. We can look out on the whole world. No one will see us. It'd be like there's nobody but me and you, Mom. We can watch Mrs. Glengarry feeding her cats and see Mrs. Rose hanging on her dish towels. Then...
0: Oh, Francis, if you tell me all there is to see, there'll be no surprises.
1: Wow, just like I always wanted. Now there won't be any need to run for Spotty and Tyke. I can stay home with you and help you and share things with you.
0: Well, hurry, Francis, and get the ladder so I can see your house in the cherry tree.
1: Mom?
0: Francis? What do you mean, creeping up behind me and making me jump like that?
1: But, Mom, I only wanted to...
0: And where on earth have you been?
2: You've been listening to Chapter 5 of Where the River Begins, based on the novel by Patricia M. St. John, published by Moody Press.

0: now, Adventures in Odyssey.
1: Dad, hey.
2: Oh, Jason, hello.
1: Hi. It's great to see you.
2: I was beginning to wonder about you.
1: Listen, I'm sorry I'm late. My flight was delayed coming up from Odyssey. I had trouble with the hotel reservations. Traffic. Never mind. How was your trip?
2: Long but painless. Mm. Immigration in New York asked me a lot of questions. You know, why was I in the Middle East so long? That sort of thing. I guess they thought I was a smuggler. there's my suitcase.
1: I'll get it. What's in here? The whole archaeological dig?
2: Just the lost city of Nineveh.
1: Jonah and the whale, huh?
2: I just put it on the luggage cart.
1: Sure. So, where's Eugene?
2: Well, his luggage came through first, so he ran off to surprise Katrina with a call.
1: Oh, that's sweet.
2: He thought since we're staying in Chicago for a couple of days to meet with the board, he'd visit her. We are set to meet with the board, right?
1: First thing tomorrow morning, after we get you back to the hotel for some rest.
2: Oh, that sounds wonderful. That's my last suitcase there.
1: I got it. Wow, we're going to need a forklift to get these back to the car.
2: Eugene went that way. I wonder what's taking him so long.
1: Are you kidding? If he's talking to Katrina, he's probably regaling her with the soil content he found in the Israeli desert. So did he call her at all while he was with you?
2: We were pretty busy, and he didn't want to spend the money on the long-distance charges. He sent postcards every day.
1: Really?
2: Yeah.
1: Eugene went 2 weeks without actual verbal contact with Katrina? He must have broke out in hives.
2: Well, he had a rash or two, but I blame that on his camel riding. Oh, there he is.
1: Where?
2: There, on the phone, there to the right.
1: That's Eugene?
2: He got a lot of sun, didn't he?
1: I'll say. Did he mean to travel in his bathrobe?
2: It's a caftan he bought from one of the street merchants right before we left.
1: Oh, went native, huh?
2: You know,
3: yes,
2: Eugene.
3: Well, thank you for your help. I suppose I'll have to try again later.
2: Eugene?
3: Oh, hello, Mr. Whitaker. Greetings, Jason. I'm sorry I'll only be another moment or two.
2: Is something wrong?
3: Well, I'm not entirely certain. I've been trying to phone Katrina at her usual numbers, but have thus far been unsuccessful. I'm now going to try a roommate's work number at the university. So much for my surprise.
1: She had no idea you were coming back to America today?
3: Well, I sent a postcard with my return date, but didn't specify that we were returning through Chicago.
2: Well, the way the mail works, she probably hasn't even gotten most of the cards you sent.
4: University Bookstore.
3: Hello. Yes, may I speak with Janice Mitchell, please?
4: Yeah, sure. Janice, pick up line one.
3: They're getting her.
2: We'll wait over in the lounge, Eugene.
3: No, please, you don't have to go. I'm sure this will only take a...
5: Hello, this is Janice.
3: Greetings, Miss Mitchell. Eugene Meltzner here. You may remember me. I'm a friend of Katrina's.
5: Yeah, sure, I remember, but... Why are you calling me here? Something wrong?
3: Well, actually, I was going to ask you that very question. I've been trying to reach Katrina, but she doesn't seem to be at her usual numbers. Is she away for the day?
5: Oh, yeah. She left this morning to go up to Lakeshore Lodge.
3: Oh, I missed her then. Do you know when she'll be back?
5: I think Brandon said they'd be back in a couple of days.
3: Brandon? Well, wait. She went up to Lakeshore Lodge with Brandon?
2: Brandon? Who's Brandon?
1: A rival.
3: I'm sure it's a very nice place, but for the two of them to go alone?
5: What's wrong with going alone? If I were engaged, I'd want to go alone, too.
3: Engaged? Are you engaged?
5: No, not me. Katrina and Brandon.
3: What? Would you please repeat that, lest I misunderstand and succumb to an aneurysm?
5: Look, all I know is that something big's been going on between them for the past couple of weeks, and they went to Lakeshore Lodge. Katrina said something about an engagement.
3: It's not possible.
5: Hello?
2: Eugene?
5: Hello?
2: Eugene, is everything all right?
5: Hello?
3: Katrina and Brandon are getting engaged.
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3: Believe it.
1: Engaged? Katrina and Brandon?
3: My senses have gone beyond the capacity to function. I can feel my pores fibrillating even as we speak.
1: No, it's a mistake. Katrina told me herself that she loved you.
3: She said as much to me as well, but
5: hello?
2: The phone, Eugene.
3: Oh, yes, right. Phone. Hello, Janice?
5: What's going on?
3: I'm sorry I dropped the phone. Thank you for the information. You've been most helpful. Goodbye.
5: Hey, wait a minute. I want to know what...
3: Katrina got engaged without me.
2: Oh, I don't believe it. There must be a sensible explanation for this.
3: There is. Brandon gets to see Katrina 24 hours a day, 7 days a week at the university, while I'm far away in Odyssey or in the Middle East.
1: This can't be right. Katrina wouldn't do something like that.
2: No, not without talking to you first.
3: Right, but she obviously has done it. Why else would she go to a quaint romantic resort like Lakeshore Lodge? It's the Niagara Falls of Chicago.
2: Well, maybe the roommate misunderstood. Look, why don't you call the Lakeshore Lodge and see if Katrina's there?
3: Yes, of course. An excellent idea.
5: Lakeshore Lodge?
3: Yes, greetings. I was wondering if perchance Katrina Shanks has checked into your hotel.
5: Yes, she has. May I connect you?
3: Yes. No. That is, I'm not sure exactly how to proceed.
5: Proceed? Are you a member of the wedding party?
3: Wedding party? Oh,
2: Eugene.
3: I need air.
5: Hello?
2: Take it easy, Eugene. No, just breathe slowly and deeply. Jason, grab the phone there.
1: Right. Hello?
5: Is everything all right, sir?
1: Well, not really. Listen, I'm sorry, but did you say that there's a wedding party with Katrina Shanks in it?
5: Yes, sir. Her parents have booked our scenic Wellington Courtyard for later this afternoon. I can transfer you to the minister in charge. He's in his room, I believe.
1: No, thanks. That won't be necessary. Appreciate the help, though.
5: My pleasure.
1: Eugene?
3: Tell me I'm hallucinating. This is an extreme form of jet lag.
2: Can you stand up, Eugene?
3: Yes, I think so. Thank you, Mr. Whitaker. I'm calm now.
2: Oh, good, good.
3: But what am I gonna do? It's unbelievable. She's not only engaged, she's getting married.
2: Eugene.
3: How could she do this to me? Oh, why did I ever go to Israel?
2: Stay calm, Eugene.
3: But what am I gonna do?
1: What do you mean, what are you gonna do?
3: I believe my question was as precise as it could be under the circumstances.
1: Look, she's not married yet, is she?
3: No.
1: Then it's not too late for you to rent a car, drive up to Lakeshore Lodge, and bring her back to her senses. Providing you love her enough to do it.
3: Of course I love her.
1: Then fight for her.
2: Jason.
3: Yes, I must fight for her. What else is there to do? By fight, you mean slap Brandon on the face with a glove and challenge him to a duel?
1: Oh, Eugene, don't be silly. You need to get up to that lodge and show her that you're not willing to let her go so easily. Show her that you love her.
2: We may want to talk about this first.
3: Talk? Mr. Whitaker, talk? It seems as if that's all Katrina and I have ever done. Jason, you're absolutely right. What kind of man would I be if I sat back and lost the woman I love without a fight? Gentlemen, if you'll forgive me, I must make a hasty departure for the rental car desks. Farewell!
2: See you, Eugene.
1: Knock him dead, Eugene.
2: Do you think that was wise, Jason?
1: What do you mean?
2: Well, basically, you just sent Eugene on a mission to storm someone else's wedding. It sounds like a recipe for disaster to me.
1: Oh, yeah, you could be right. I just wish I could be there to see it.
3: Excuse me. Pardon me. I'm so sorry.
8: Hey, you mind?
3: Hello. May I have some assistance? Hello?
9: The bell works, sir. But thank you for testing it. Nice robe, by the way.
3: It's a caftan. I've recently returned from the Middle East.
9: Delaware or Maryland?
3: The wedding. I'm here for the wedding.
9: You must mean the Shanks wedding in the Wellington Courtyard.
3: Yes, yes. Where is the Wellington Courtyard?
9: Down the hall to the left.
3: Thank you.
9: But it's already in progress, sir.
3: I don't care. The bell works, sir. I'd like to work his bell. Down the hall to the left. Trafalgar Room. Nelson Room. Wellington Courtyard!
10: You who love him, comfort him, honor and keep him in sickness and in health, and forsaking all others, keep only to him as long as you both shall live.
11: I will.
3: No, she won't! Stop, Katrina! You're making a big mistake!
11: Eugene! What are you doing here?
3: Don't do it, Katrina. I beg you.
11: What? Eugene, I didn't even know you were...
12: What's the meaning of this, Eugene? What's the big idea of interrupting my wedding?
3: Because you're making a terrible mistake, Mr. Shanks. You can't let this marriage happen.
12: I can't. You disapprove of me marrying my wife?
3: I'm not talking about your wife. Although I must say, Mrs. Shanks, you do look quite lovely in a wedding dress.
11: Thank you.
3: I'm talking about Katrina.
13: No.
3: Why are you wearing a wedding dress for Katrina's wedding, Mrs. Shanks?
11: My wedding? Oh, Eugene.
3: I think I'm slightly confused.
12: You sure are, young man. And it looks like you forgot to get dressed this morning.
3: Oh, this is a... Never mind.
11: Into the hall, Eugene. Mom, Dad, finish the ceremony. I'll be right back.
3: Katrina.
11: In the hall, please.
12: Brandon, do you want to go over that last section again?
10: Sure, Mr. Shanks. Right, now, where were we? Yes. Will you take Armitage Shanks to be your wedded husband, to live together in the holy estate of matrimony?
11: Eugene, we're here to celebrate my parents' wedding anniversary.
3: Oh.
11: Did you honestly believe that I would run off and marry Brandon? After all we've been through together?
3: Well, as I said, it was...
11: You know, frankly, I'm startled. Do you sincerely have such a low opinion of my integrity?
3: Low opinion? No, that isn't what...
11: Well, how else can I interpret your behavior? You honestly believed I would heartlessly discard you for Brandon? Without discussion? Without the benefit of consideration?
3: Please, Katrina, I'm the victim of a jet-lagged imagination. I simply drew the wrong conclusions based on faulty information and reasoning. Imagine me. That is to say, I never see you, I've been away, and I thought that perhaps Brandon had somehow persuaded you to...
11: Persuaded me to marry him? As if I were so fickle and insensitive that I could be persuaded to do such a thing?
3: No.
11: In only the 2 weeks since you left?
3: Oh, it sounds ridiculous, even as you say it. I'm sorry.
11: Eugene. Huh? I have to go back in before I miss my parents' ceremony completely.
3: When can we talk?
11: I don't know. Later, maybe. I don't know. When we can both think more clearly and formulate a proper response to the significance of this moment.
3: Ooh, it doesn't have to be so significant, does it?
11: It does. Whether you realize it or not, it does.
3: Huh. That couldn't have gone worse.
8: 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We always love hearing from you.
3: Yes, Mr. Whitaker, I jest not. I burst in and shouted that it would be a big mistake for Mrs. Shanks to marry Mr. Shanks. Who is that laughing in the background? Well, tell Jason that I don't share his sense of humor. Big help he turned out to be. As I was saying, I've checked into the lodge, and providing I can reconcile with Katrina in time, may return to Chicago tomorrow. Thank you, Mr. Whitaker. I appreciate your prayers. Goodbye. Please enter.
10: Hello, Eugene. I'm Brandon Teller. It's nice to finally meet you.
3: Greetings, Brandon. I'm sorry I interrupted your ceremony today. It was most embarrassing.
10: Well, you gave us all something to talk about, that's for sure. Look, this is awkward, so I won't bother with small talk. I'm here on behalf of Katrina.
3: On behalf of Katrina? She sent you as some sort of personal emissary?
10: Something like that. She's pretty confused right now. I'm sure you can imagine.
3: Well, I'm certain that if we had a chance to discuss what happened...
10: She understands what happened, Eugene. That isn't the problem.
3: Well, what is the problem?
10: The problem is she's upset by... Oh, how did she say it? The deeper meaning of what you did.
3: What?
10: To put it bluntly, she feels a little betrayed.
3: Betrayed?
10: She thinks you assumed the worst about her.
3: But I didn't.
10: Katrina doesn't agree. You know, she thought your relationship was based on a mature trust, and, you know, what you did today showed her that it wasn't.
3: But it is!
10: Excuse me for saying so, but there was nothing mature or especially trustful about your dramatic entrance today. You did assume the worst. Eugene, I care a great deal about Katrina. You know, over the past several months, I've watched her grow as a Christian and strengthen her faith in some remarkable ways. I would just hate to see that threatened by a relationship that... A relationship that interfered with that growth.
3: Are you saying that you believe me to be spiritually immature?
10: I don't know you well enough to say one way or the other.
3: Right!
10: But if you were in my shoes and you saw someone do what you did today, what would you think?
3: Well, Fortunately, I'm not in your shoes, so to speak.
13: True. True, you're not. Look, I only came to deliver a message. Katrina isn't ready to talk to you yet. She feels confused. She suggests you go back to Odyssey, and then maybe later the two of you can discuss where you are in your relationship. I mean, after she's had time to think and pray about it.
3: No doubt she'll be thinking and praying with you.
13: Eugene, I know you think of me as a rival for Katrina's heart, but that's not my intention. I mean, over and above my feelings, I want what's best for her. And I'm prepared for the possibility that it isn't me. Maybe it's you. I mean, the question is, are you prepared to let go of your feelings enough so that she could be with whoever's best for her?
3: These questions are all academic until Katrina and I can talk alone.
13: Well, you're going to have to wait for that. She doesn't want to talk to you today. Well, I guess I'll see you around.
3: Thank you for conveying Katrina's message. If it was her message. Well, Brandon, it'll take more than your dubious message to keep me away from the woman I love. Pardon me. Excuse me, Mr. Desk Clerk.
9: I know you're there. Be patient.
3: All right.
9: Oh, I see you've changed out of your robe.
3: Caftan.
9: I'm so sorry. I'll miss it.
3: Yes. Well, I'd like the number to Katrina Shanks' room, please.
9: I can't give out our guest room numbers. However, if you'd like to use the lobby phone, I can transfer you to... Oh, I'm so sorry. I can't. She has placed a do not disturb notice on her phone.
3: Do not disturb?
9: Yes, do not disturb.
3: But I have to talk to her. Can't you give out room numbers in an emergency?
9: If it were a real emergency, then maybe. But in the absence of any blood or lost limbs...
3: Please, you have to help me.
9: Earthquake. I'm sorry, sir. It would be a serious breach of policy, and I need this job.
3: Precisely how do you know that she doesn't want to be disturbed? Did she tell you herself, or...
9: It's here on the computer.
3: Oh.
9: She indicated from the phone in her room.
3: Mm-hmm.
9: If you look at the phone in your room, you'll see it has the same option.
3: So it's a computerized phone system?
9: Yes, sir. State of the art.
3: Now, does the phone have a computer port, just in case I want to connect with my computer at home?
9: Mm-hmm. It's on the side. Now, if you'll excuse me...
3: Oh, certainly, certainly. Where did I pack my laptop computer? I'd forgotten how easy it is to manipulate certain computer systems. Now, let's see. Lakeshore Lodge financial data? No, thank you. Ah, room occupancies and related data. Cross-reference to Shanks? No, not Armitage. I'm looking for... Oh, there we are. K. Shanks. Do not disturb, indeed. She's in room 202. 200. Ah, here it is, 202. Please be here, Miss Shanks. Katrina, are you awake? It's Eugene. Katrina? Allow me to reiterate my profuse apologies for my behavior today. It was inexcusable. Katrina? I would hope that you would at least open the door long enough for us to discuss this unpleasant turn. I'm sure you'll see that we need not draw long-term conclusions based on this single foolish misadventure. Please, Katrina, open the door and talk to me. This silence will not assist either healing or reconciliation. Please, Katrina, open the door and tell me you forgive me.
12: Okay, Eugene, I forgive you.
3: Mr. Shanks, but this is supposed to be Katrina's room.
12: It was, but they gave her the bigger bed, so we switched rooms. She was in room 204.
3: I'm so very sorry to disturb you. And again, let me say how badly I feel for ruining your ceremony earlier. And Katrina was in room 204?
12: She was. She and Brandon left a little while ago for the university. They have a meeting there tomorrow and decided to get ready for it tonight. Eugene, are you all right? You look pale.
3: I'm not having a very good day today.
9: Oh, it's you again. Would you like to have another bang at the bell, or shall we discuss hotel phone policy some more?
3: No, thank you. I'd like to check out of my room, please.
9: Certainly. What room?
3: 124.
9: 124. Oh, yes. Mr. Meltzner. I should have known.
3: Known what?
9: That you were the one who had hacked into the hotel's computer system.
3: Huh?
9: Did you really think you could get away with it? We have security tracers for criminals like you.
3: I beg your pardon?
9: What happened? Busting up weddings wasn't exciting enough?
3: Well, I could explain everything of
9: the... We're looking forward to hearing all about it. Please step this way, Mr. Meltzner. Our manager and the hotel detective would like to have a word with you.
3: Oh, no.
13: Katrina? Okay, that's it. I'm pulling over.
11: What? What are you doing? Why are you getting off here?
13: Look, are you sure you want to do this?
11: Do what?
13: Go home early. I mean, are you sure you don't want to go back to the lodge and talk to Eugene?
11: Yes, that I'm sure about.
13: He didn't mean any harm. It was a foolish thing to do. He knows that.
11: Look, Brandon, you're really sweet to take his side, but you don't have to. I realize that Eugene simply drew the wrong conclusions and acted impetuously. I have no doubt that he acknowledges now how immature he was being. But it's not enough. At the heart of it, he distrusted me so much that he was certain I had run off to marry you. He didn't give me the benefit of the doubt at all. It hurts that he thinks so little of me.
13: Are you sure you're not overreacting? I mean, just a tiny bit?
11: Oh, Brandon... You know better than anyone how long I've been praying about my relationship with Eugene, and it's just, from the very beginning, we've been plagued by one miscommunication after another. It's as if no matter how hard we try, we can't get beyond a wall of doubt, you know? I sometimes wonder if we have these conflicts because we're not right for each other.
13: Oh, okay. All right. Let's go back to square one. All right, the fundamentals of dating.
11: Oh.
13: All right, now, if you were looking for someone as a future mate, hypothetically speaking,
11: yes,
13: what would he be like?
11: I think you know the answer to that.
13: No, I don't.
11: Brandon, if I relied strictly on what my heart told me, I would look for someone just like Eugene, for his gentleness and kindness and quirkiness and intelligence. Oh, and of course, his faith.
13: All right, that's what your heart tells you, meaning that your head says something different?
11: Well, yes. If I went strictly by what my head told me, then I would hope to date someone like you.
13: Really?
11: Oh, come on. You know that already. You're wise and balanced and mature, and perhaps one of the strongest Christians I've ever known. You've meant a lot to me. Haven't I ever told you that before?
13: Maybe you have. Maybe I'm just fishing for compliments.
11: As if you need to.
13: Katrina, I value our friendship. You know, I've been very careful not to let anything spoil it. But this little incident with Eugene has made me realize that, I care deeply about you.
11: Thanks, Brandon. You're so sweet.
13: Oh. Well, you know, we've been close for quite a while now, and, well, you know me better than just about anyone.
11: Mm-hmm.
13: It's like we've been dating without really dating. See, maybe Eugene wasn't so far off. Maybe he suspected something that we should have been thinking about.
11: Brandon.
13: Oh, I'm making a mess of this. I'd like you to prayerfully consider... No, look, what I mean is I would be honored...
11: Wait. Brandon...
13: Boy.
11: What are you trying to say here?
13: I am trying to say, Katrina, will you marry me?
14: Well, I give up. I can't imagine what's going to happen between Eugene and Katrina now. Do you think she'll say yes to Brandon? What'll happen to Eugene and the hotel detective? The only way to find out is to keep listening. Until then, if you'd like to write to me, I'd love to hear from you. The address is Adventures in Odyssey, Colorado Springs, Colorado, 80995. Or in Canada, write to Box 9800, Vancouver, BC, B6B4G3. And when you do, ask about how you can get your own copy of today's episode. It's called The Right Choice. Adventures in Odyssey is a presentation of Focus on the Family. The Right Choice was written and directed by Paul McCusker. Our production engineer was Mark Drury. Music by John Campbell. And I'm Chris, hoping you'll join us again next time for more Adventures in Odyssey.
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0: For more than half an hour, John Huss and Jerome have been sitting in front of the roaring fire at one end of the university's cavernous refectory. And it's obvious that they've argued the whole time, and about only one thing: the strange book by John Wycliffe, English theologian. It was over this book that the two young men, so different, John so quiet and gentle, Jerome so loud and bombastic, became friends. And yet they still don't agree about it, although they've discussed it 50 times or more. Now young John Huss cups his face in his hands, props his elbows on his knees, and regards his friend Jerome with an unsmiling tolerance as Jerome gestures dramatically and John breaks in.
1: To feel the way I do, Jerome, I do not need to agree with everything Dr. Wycliffe writes.
2: But some? You agree with some?
1: You will not trick me, Jerome. I will not admit it. Because that is not the important thing.
2: Don't sidestep. I heard you before. Wycliffe stuck his quill right into the heart of many things. Even the heart of some overstuffed English clerics. You said it right here in front of this fire. I heard you.
1: Will you listen to me quietly? It is this way. I believe Dr. Young Wycliffe is wrong. From the first page of his book to the last, he is wrong.
2: Didn't I hear this before?
1: Listen to me. Here is what I maintain. This book should be put into the hands of every Bohemian man and, yes, every woman who wants to read it.
2: Trying to shock me? Or looking for a new way to win an argument? Young?
1: Neither. I believe that, Jerome. The rightness or wrongness is not the argument, but this is. We cannot keep a book from the people. Any book.
2: Ah, the people.
1: It is not books I am arguing. Don't you see? It's people.
2: Your favorite topic. I knew you'd swing around to it sooner or later.
1: Exactly.
2: People.
1: I'm arguing for the rights of people. To read. To think. To hear God's truth. It is the people of the world I care about. Not books alone.
2: So you care about people. Funny thing for a thin aesthete like you to say. Take me, loud-mouthed as a peasant. Why, I am the people. But you're...
1: A thin aesthete, you have said it. But don't forget, I am a man of God. A cleric. A theologian.
2: This makes you the people's champion?
1: It has to. Unless I take their rights to heart, I am no minister at all. They are God's people.
2: Ha! There are God's people, and then again, there are God's people. Wake up, Jan Hus. Stop blinking at your own talents.
1: I do not understand, Jerome.
2: Maybe you do feel the love of people pounding in your heart. And that's good. But I'll be a fruit vendor in the market because you preach to a peasant or a housemaid?
1: That is hardly truth.
2: Well, be. Wait and see. You're marked for the elite. Don't you realize?
1: Jerome, you puzzle me.
2: I'll be more explicit. Don't think I'm jealous. Of course I am, some. Listen, Jan Hus. You'll never be content with your Bachelor of Arts degree.
1: Maybe I will not. But that doesn't mean...
2: It means you'll cram your good mind with knowledge until you leave people in the dust. Your precious people. And I'll tell you something else. You won't stop until they call you Magister Hus. Then you'll be handpicked for a gentleman's position. Among gentlemen. Preaching to noblemen. A parish where the pews fill up with refined folks and clean ones. While the common people scrabble in the dust outside.
1: I do not see it that way, Jerome. The common folk have gotten into my heart.
2: Yes, I prophesy that within 5 years, 5 years, mind you, you'll be hobnobbing with the royalty of this country.
1: Oh, incredible.
2: And then, Jan Hus, you'll be only too glad to forget that you ever sat in front of a fire in the university and talked about how much you love the people.
3: As rector of the University of Prague, it honors me with the greatest pleasure to present the following degrees of Bachelor of Arts this September of the year 1393 of our Lord. Jan Hus.
4: never be satisfied with your Bachelor of Arts?
3: As rector of the University of Prague, I announce the following gentlemen who've completed classes and oral examinations for the degree of Bachelor of Theology in this year of 1394. Gentlemen, kindly present yourselves at my table. Jan Hus.
4: I prophesy you won't stop until they call you Magister.
3: In this year of 1396, we have men to be proud of at the University of Prague. These are men who've won the right to be called Master of Arts, Magister. Jan Hus, rise and step forward.
4: Handpicked for a gentleman's position.
3: October 15th, 1401. Dean of the Philosophical Faculty of the University of Prague, Jan Hus. For the University of Prague, a new rector, Magister Hus.
4: Preaching to noblemen.
3: Appointed as preacher at St. Mark's Cathedral, Magister Jan Hus.
4: I prophesy that within 5 years, you'll be hobnobbing with royalty.
5: There's a saying, Magister Hus, that a queen needs God more than any woman, and that she can therefore pay the highest price for him.
1: I do not know that saying, Queen Sophia.
5: Perhaps you do not, but you know why I have ordered you here.
1: I know, Your Majesty.
5: You preach a colorful sermon, Magister Hus. Do not look surprised. Even at my dinners, I have heard the guests quoting the way you twist a phrase.
1: You want me to preach a sermon to you here now?
5: Not so easy, Magister Hus. I want more from you than a sermon.
1: And that is...
5: And what is more, I'm willing and very, very able to pay for it.
1: I have no ears for money, Your Majesty.

0: And Hus. You're the only cleric in the city of Prague that would say that to a queen.
1: But I have said it.
0: And that's the reason I chose you as my counselor. I want a man to speak out to me.
1: Believe me, I do not do so out of rudeness or lack of respect.
0: I know. You speak the way you believe God would have you speak. Magister Hus, you will serve me well, and I feel in my heart you will also live to serve me long.
2: Spiritual advisor to the Queen of the Land. Are all of Jerome's ironic jests coming true?
3: And then, Jan Hus, you'll forget you ever sat in front of a fire and talked about how much you love the people.
2: Over on the other side of Prague, some distance from the university and the palace in St. Mark's Cathedral, is a huge church, a mountain of gray stone in the city square. And on the steps of this church, two men stand and argue, the wind whipping their cloaks about their ankles as if punctuating their words. One is a self-made man, a merchant named Krisch. The other is a velvet-gloved and cultured nobleman, John Milheim. Krisch is speaking.
4: You can't out-talk me, John Milheim, and I'm not going to let you. Sure as I plunked down the coin that paid for these steps you're standing on, I'm not going to. That preacher Hus has no thought in his head about the common people. And those are the folks that Bethlehem Chapel was built for.
5: That and as surely as I stand on these steps. And you will recall it was I who originated them in my mind and helped create them in design. I say that Magister Hus is the man to call as preacher of the Bethlehem Chapel.
4: Huh? What's his record? Telling sentimental stories to rich folk and kissing the Queen's hand once a week and gabbling sermons in Latin? Did you think of that? Our preacher's got to speak in the Bohemian. That's a condition I sunk my money into this church.
5: Krisch, there is no use arguing. Besides, it's much too windy to stand out here.
4: Listen, what makes you think he'd come anyhow?
5: I won't argue another word on these steps, even if we both did build them. I know a much more logical place to settle this squabble. And it'll be far less windy in there.
4: Where's that at?
5: Wherever we find Magister Hus. At St. Mark's, I imagine. In his library.
1: A sermon every day. Is that correct, gentlemen?
4: Uh-huh. Two every day. And one on feast days and Sunday besides. None missed. That's how we built and established the church.
5: Perhaps we haven't mentioned Magister Hus, but in addition to your salary, we also allow a most adequate book allowance, which Brother Krisch and I feel should be an added inducement.
1: I'd like to ask Brother Krisch.
4: Yes, sir?
1: These sermons, they are all to be preached in the common tongue, the Bohemian?
5: The house next to the chapel, right in the heart of the square, has been constructed solely for the use of the minister. It is modest, yes, but, such bookshelves, and so convenient.
4: We're looking for real power of God, Magister.
5: What Brother Krisch means, Magister Hus, is simply this. The men you will be following are of the highest caliber, and are in themselves quite well known. Comrade Yarnoff, for instance, the prestige of following in their footsteps.
1: Brother Milheim, a snug little nest on the square, and giant-sized footsteps to walk in, and a book allowance, however adequate, are not a fair barter for what I have here.
4: There, Milheim, I told you.
5: You mean you won't consider this very excellent offer?
1: I mean this, that I do not trade a calling for a handful of coin or the applause of the marketplace or the biggest church in the city.
4: What'd I tell you?
5: I think you are very foolish.
1: But let me say this to you, Brother Krisch. The privilege of preaching the gospel in a language the common folk understand. Because it's how they sell their vegetable or scold their children. That is a real privilege.
4: Sure it is.
1: And it's more than that. It's a fair trade.
4: You mean you'll be...
1: Exactly. You gentlemen have this very minute called the new preacher for the Bethlehem Chapel.

And so we conclude Chapter 2 in the transcribed story of John Huss, Gentle Zealot. This is another in the series of stories of great Christians which come to you from the radio studios of the Moody Bible Institute in Chicago.

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0: Hello there.
1: Howdy.
0: I'm a Baltimore Oriole.
1: Well, hi, Mr. Oriole. What's up today?
0: I have a question for you, Uncle Bob. What causes a mother bird to want to lay eggs?
1: Ooh, that doesn't really seem like an unusual question, Mr. Oriole. I always thought it was the natural urge to want to reproduce.
0: Yes, but Uncle Bob, what causes the urge?
1: What causes the urge? Well, I really haven't thought of that, Mr. Oriole.
0: Well, you'll find out today, boy.
1: Well, Mr. and Mrs. Baltimore Oriole are in today, and they want to talk about nest building and what it's all about. Howdy-do. Well, hi, Mrs. Oriole. There you are in your beautiful yellow and black coat.
2: Well, thank you, darling.
0: Watch that flirting, dear.
1: Ooh, now you've got her mad at you. She flew off.
0: Oh, but not for long, Uncle Bob. She'll be back. Listen carefully. I'll call her in my sweetest love call.
1: It sounds like you're saying something, Mr. Oriole.
0: I am. I'm saying, here, dear. Come here. Come here. Listen.
1: Here, dear. Come here. Come here. Hey, do it again, Mr. Oriole.
2: Here I am again.
1: Great. Okay, Mr. and Mrs. Oriole, suppose you tell us the story. Between the two of you, what causes a mother bird to want to lay eggs?
2: But darling, before we go into it, I think we ought to say that all of the scientific facts that we'll talk about have been proved by Nico Tinberg and a scientist.
1: Okay, Mrs. Oriole, fine. Always glad when we can have that to add. Now, Mr. Oriole, tell us your side of the story.
0: All right, Uncle Bob. Well, first, in order for the mother bird to want to lay eggs, you'll have to have warm sunshine.
1: Why?
2: I'll tell you why.
0: I'm sure you could, dear. But I was talking first.
2: Well, ta-ta.
1: Oh, come on, you two. You're acting like people.
0: You said a beak full then, Uncle Bob.
1: Okay. So why does warm spring sunshine make mother bird want to lay eggs and start a family?
0: Tell him, dear.
2: Their surprises never cease. Uncle Bob, it works like this. The warm spring sunshine affects all birds' bodies.
1: Okay, in what way?
2: Well, the warm sunshine causes the glands in our bodies to produce hormones.
0: Now, say, Uncle Bob, that these hormones cause birds to want to do different things.
1: Such as, Mr. Oriole?
0: Well, it makes the male bird want to sing.
1: Fantastic. Didn't know that before. Warm spring sunshine causes your glands to produce hormones, and then these hormones make you want to sing, huh? Right on. Now, Mrs. Oriole, what effect does this have on you?
2: I love to hear him sing, Uncle Bob. I love to hear him calling me. Here, dear. Come here. Come here.
1: And do you play hard to get, or do you come right away?
2: I let him call a little bit, Uncle Bob.
1: And then?
2: And then I fly in the direction of his call.
1: Okay, folks, so what happens now?
2: Well, he keeps singing to me, Uncle Bob.
1: And what effect does that have on you?
2: Well, it makes me want to pick up little pieces of string and horsehair and build a nest.
1: This is interesting. So the sun starts you singing, Mr. Oriole.
0: Right.
1: And the singing starts you wanting to build a nest, Mrs. Oriole.
2: Hey, yes, sirree, I should say. And then I'll tell you this. The building of that nest causes something to happen in my body.
1: Like what?
0: Well, in a mother bird's body, Uncle Bob, there are ovaries. That's a little place where eggs grow.
1: Now, Mr. Oriole, are you saying that the building of that nest causes Mrs. Oriole's eggs to grow in her ovaries?
0: Precisely. They grow rapidly. They get large.
1: Oh, for land's sake, this is interesting. Now, does that cause any chain reaction? Does it cause something else to happen?
2: Yes, it does, exactly. It causes my brood patch to lose feathers.
1: Your brood patch? Maybe you better explain that.
0: I'll tell you, Uncle Bob. You see, the brood patch of a bird is a very sensitive area on a bird's chest.
1: Is that the part of the mother bird's body that comes in contact with the eggs in the nest?
2: Yes, precisely, Uncle Bob. That is the part of my body that keeps the eggs warm. It incubates them.
1: I see. So the feathers come out of this brood patch on your chest, and bare skin touches the eggs.
0: Yes, Uncle Bob, and the bare skin is naturally warm, about 95 degrees. Actually, there are very tender blood vessels there that come in contact with the eggs in the nest, keeping them warm.
1: This is interesting. Quite a chain reaction. Warm spring sunshine causes the glands to produce a hormone, and that makes you sing.
0: Right, check.
2: And his singing causes me to want to build a nest, Uncle Bob.
1: Right, and the building of that nest causes little eggs to start to grow in your ovaries.
2: It's right, it's a chain reaction. And then as those eggs start to grow in my ovaries, Uncle Bob, the hormones cause my feathers to shed in my brood patch.
1: Right, Mrs. Oriole. And that's the part of your body that will come in contact with the eggs, keeping them nice and warm. So what's the next chain reaction?
0: Mating takes place, Uncle Bob.
1: Okay, so that means the eggs in Mrs. Oriole's ovaries are fertilized.
2: That's right, Uncle Bob. That puts life, bird life, in those eggs. Well, I make my home in the nest. And within a few days, I've laid my first egg.
0: And then she generally lays an egg a day, Uncle Bob, until she has 4 or 5. And then, about 2 weeks later, the first egg hatches. And we have a baby oriole.
2: That's right.
1: Oh, this is fantastic. Thank you so much, folks. There he goes. Mr. and Mrs. Oriole. You know, God has a marvelous plan for birds. He causes the warm spring sunshine to start the bird's cycle moving. This shows order in our universe. You know, when you have order, you have to have one who gave the order. His name is Jesus Christ. Do you know him?

0: If someone asked you how old Isaac was when he married the beautiful Rebecca, what would you say? 24? 29? 32? No. The Bible says Isaac was 40. And it wasn't until Isaac was 60 that his son Jacob was born. That sounds like a lot of waiting, doesn't it? But there's always a purpose in waiting. Look for it in today's True episode. The father of Isaac was Abraham. One day, God became a man and visited Abraham.
1: Abraham,
0: you and your wife Sarah shall have a son.
1: What?
0: You'll call him Isaac, and I will establish my covenant with him for an everlasting covenant.
1: Lord, he's the one that you've promised. The one who will inherit the land of Israel. The one out of whom will come the Messiah.
0: The son returned to heaven after speaking these thrilling words of promise to Abraham. Sometime later...
1: Why, think of it, Sarah. Almost 100 years old, and God has promised me a son.
2: Yes, Abraham. You know, I believe Isaac will be a happy boy.
1: Well, I certainly hope so, my dear.
2: The reason I feel this way is because of the name God has chosen for him.
1: Oh?
2: Yes. The name Isaac means laughter.
0: And then it happened, just as God promised. Isaac was born to Abraham and Sarah.
2: Oh, God is good to us. Isaac, my boy. God promised that

0: Isaac, the girl that you marry, the girl that you marry...
1: Yes, Father?
0: The girl that you marry is to be a special girl. She is to love the Lord, to know him in a personal way.
1: I'd want it no other way, Father. That's the way it should be.
0: Thank God. Son, remember, God has promised your children and their children's children the promised land. Remember that.
1: I can't forget, Father. It's too exciting.
0: And keep in mind something more exciting yet, my son. Through your generations will come the Messiah.
1: Father, what a responsibility.
0: Yes, Isaac. God will enable you.
1: I'm sure of that, Father.
0: I trust you. And so does your mother. Isaac, I have sent my servant Eliezer on a distant journey. I want you to know that he'll be bringing back a beautiful bride for you.
2: Genesis chapter 25 tells us when Isaac was 40 years old, he married Rebekah.
0: Oh, Isaac, my son.
3: Yes, sir.
0: What a beautiful couple you and Rebekah make.
3: Yes.
0: Thank God for what he has done and for what he will yet do through you.
2: It was a happy occasion for Isaac and Rebekah. But as their years of marriage went along...
4: Isaac, we've been married for 19 years and no children yet.
1: Well, dear, my mother and father were 100 before they had me.
4: You're true to your name. Isaac, laughter. I guess there's hope for us then.
1: Yes, Rebekah, you have a nice way of covering up your feelings. I know you're concerned. Let's talk to God about it. Oh, Lord God, you made the promise to my father over 60 years ago that a great nation shall come from me. We're still trusting you. Oh, God, we're just physically unable to have children. So, Lord, right now we pray that you'll do the impossible.
2: God answered Isaac's prayer. And a short time later...
0: Here, here now, boys.
4: Isaac, God has given us twins. Their names will be... Esau and Jacob.
2: And twins they were. We know from Scripture the covenant blessing went to Jacob. And from him came 12 sons, the 12 tribes of Israel. God kept his promise, didn't he?

You know something, my friend? I imagine Isaac and Rebecca sang a song something like that. What do you think? Are you singing it too? Well, have a nice day. See you next time on Storybook Room. Till then, Uncle Bob. Cheerio.

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2: Welcome to Your Story Hour. I'm Aunt Nikki.
3: And I'm Uncle John, and we're here to bring you today's
2: inspiring story.
3: Hello, boys and girls.
2: Hi, everyone.
3: Say, Aunt Nikki, I'm sure all of our listeners are eager to hear today's story. After all, last time we were together, we had to leave our story at a very critical point.
4: Oh, yes, Uncle John. You're certainly right about that. Just as our program ended, Sacagawea was guiding the famous explorers Lewis and Clark westward across territories virtually unknown to white men.
3: Yes, and I seem to remember that they were in some serious trouble. The boat
4: Wait,
3: they were
4: Uncle
3: in...
4: Uncle John! We're going to rejoin our story at just that exciting moment.
3: Well then, let's get started.
4: You got it. I call today's story Sacagawea, Indian Guide.
5: After weeks of travel westward, the expedition party, which included a hardy group of adventuresome explorers accompanying Meriwether Lewis and William Clark, found themselves navigating the rough, flood-swollen waters of the Missouri River. Sacagawea, her infant boy named Pomp, and Sacagawea's husband, Toussaint Charbonneau, the supposed guide of the expedition, along with expedition member Crusant, were struggling to stay afloat in one of the eight boats. Their boat, like the others in the party, was equipped with a sail, but it was proving to be no match for the treacherous waters, high winds, and turbulent currents the group was facing.
6: Tie down the sail! It's too dangerous!
7: It's so rough! I can't pull it down!
8: This is a fine fix, Charbonneau!
9: Oh, let's see you do better, Crusant!
8: Even your wife can do better!
10: Sacagawea! Are you and the baby all right?
11: Fine!
9: I'll take the helm, Captain!
10: What kind of guide are you? You'll drown us all!
9: I'm perfectly capable!
10: Rock! Port side! Port side! The boat's tipping!
9: Sit down, Charbonneau!
8: Don't tip us over for sure!
10: Sit down, will you?
9: We're sinking! Help! I can't swim!
11: My baby!
9: We're all going to drown!
10: Stop yelling and help your wife!
6: Sacagawea, are you all right? What are you doing?
5: Suddenly, the group's focus was on Sacagawea. This brave girl, in spite of her own personal danger and that of her child, was calmly collecting the expedition's supplies as they began to float away on the water, which was rushing in and out of the boat.
11: Don't worry, Captain! I have our things! I have them!
10: Cut away the sail!
8: Got it, Captain!
10: It's working! She's coming around!
9: Let's head for shore!
8: Just like you, Charbonneau, to run for cover!
9: Oh, shut up, Crusant!
10: That's enough! He's right this time, Crusant! We need to bail the water out! And Sacagawea can't hold the supplies above her head the whole way to the Pacific!
8: To shore, men!
12: So, Clark, why did you want us to hike way up here, especially after that ordeal?
13: You'll see in a few moments. Is Sacagawea coming?
12: Yes, along with Charbonneau and Pomp.
13: There it is. There.
12: There? What? Here, Sacagawea and Pomp. Let me help you up.
14: Thank you.
13: Charbonneau, everyone, gather around.
15: Sure. Well, what's all that to do about? Why did you want us to come up here?
13: Do you all see the river? See there, where it flows into the Missouri?
12: You mean the one whose current almost capsized us?
13: The very one.
15: We see it, Captain. What of it?
13: I am empowered by the U.S. government to name and map anything as yet uncharted.
12: Oh, now I see where this is going.
15: And so do I. The River Charbonneau has a nice ring to it.
13: Well, no.
15: The Toussaint?
12: I think he was talking more on the lines of the Sacagawea.
15: Oh. Well, that's nice, too. Sacagawea. What do you think?
14: I'm not deserving... Please, I'm just your servant, and I don't...
13: Nonsense! I'll hear no more of it. The Sacagawea, it is.
14: Thank you, Captain. I'll do my best to live up to this great honor.
12: You already have, young lady. I think I speak for Captain Clark and myself when I say you've already proven yourself.
5: During the days which followed, the group proceeded up the Missouri River until they came to a place where the river split into two equal-sized branches. One branch, the explorers knew, would lead them westward and nearer to their destination, the Pacific Ocean. But which one was it? How could they choose with no obvious clues?
13: What do you think, Captain Lewis?
12: I don't know. Charbonneau, any ideas?
15: Perhaps you should ask my wife here. We are nearing her homeland.
13: So, Sacagawea, what do you think?
14: I heard it said there's a great falls on the river that flows from the mountains. I've never seen the falls myself, but I heard my people talk about it.
12: Well then, why don't I do some investigating?
13: Good idea. Let's start down the South Fork.
12: I'll go on ahead. That way, if it's the wrong way, we won't lose as much time.
5: That evening, Sacagawea suddenly became ill. Racked with terrible stomach pains, she cried out, in spite of her determination not to complain.
13: Easy, easy now. Swallow this. It should help with the pain.
15: Will it work, Captain? Will it make her better?
13: We'll just have to see. It should help with the pain and control the fever, but we'll just have to wait it out.
5: As the company progressed upstream, Sacagawea huddled in one of the dugout canoes as the party continued to forge westward. She dreamed strange, fevered dreams, and Captain Clark grew more and more concerned that perhaps she would never recover. Then one happy day...
13: Sacagawea! Sacagawea, wake up!
15: Is she going to be all right?
13: Hopefully. How do you feel?
14: Weak, but better, I think.
13: Your fever broke in the night.
15: Captain!
13: Don't worry, Charbonneau. Your wife is making progress. She's going to be fine.
15: No, it's not that. Look, Captain Lewis is coming back into camp.
13: Meriwether is back? Wonderful! Aha, my friend, back in one piece.
12: Luckily, this country is infested with grizzlies. I almost became lunch for a few of them.
13: And what about the falls? Did you find them?
12: Oh, she was right again. The falls are ahead, maybe 2 days' journey. And William.
13: Yes?
12: Thanks for your concern about my almost being eaten by grizzlies.
14: Falls! Listen, they sound like thunder.
12: They sound like trouble to me. We're going to have to find a way around.
13: The boats are too heavy to carry.
16: Right, Captain. Especially on a hike like this one's going to be.
13: Yeah. Hey, Croissant, listen. I have an idea.
5: Clark directed the men to cut down some of the nearby trees, and fashioning crude wheels from cross sections of the tree trunks, the party partly pulled, partly pushed their boats and provisions past the falls. The process took several weeks. During this time, Lewis left the party once again to scout the trail ahead, and Sacagawea, still weak from her illness, rested and grew stronger.
13: Good morning, Sacagawea. It's time to be on our way. Are you feeling good enough to travel?
14: I'm strong, Captain Clark.
13: Are you sure? We'll be going on foot now for much of the way.
14: I'm sure.
13: Well then, bring Little Pomp and that husband of yours and let's go.
5: Carrying Little Pomp on her back, in a cradle she had made, Sacagawea tracked across the wilderness strewn with stones so sharp they cut through her moccasins. Yet she did not complain, even when a storm overtook the expedition as they trekked through a deep and treacherous canyon.
13: We've got to find shelter! Fast!
15: That rock jutting out over there.
13: Perfect. Sacagawea, you first. I'm right behind you.
15: Well,
16: At least it's a little shelter.
15: Let me help you with the cradle.
13: Listen!
15: Sounds like more thunder.
13: That's not thunder.
6: Up there! It's a wall of water!
12: Run!
11: Charbonneau, help!
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0: Hi, everyone. I'd like to take just a short break in our story right now to tell
1: Aunt
0: you about...
1: Nikki, you've done it again.
0: What's that, Uncle John?
1: You stopped just when Sacagawea and Pomp are in mortal danger of drowning. It's another cliffhanger.
0: Well, so it is, Uncle John. But what better way to be sure that everyone listening will hear what we have to say right now?
1: Well, you have a point. So what are we going to talk about?
0: Well, I want to tell all the adults listening that your Story Hour stories make wonderful gifts.
1: That's true, Aunt Nikki. 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
1: Or on car trips.
0: And in that quiet time before going to sleep at night.
1: And they're great entertainment for kids who are stuck in a hospital bed or sick at home with the flu or a broken leg or something like that.
0: That's true, too. We have something for everyone. 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
1: Mm-hmm.
0: Guess what, Uncle John?
1: What, Aunt Nikki?
0: It's time to get back to our story. Sacagawea, Indian Guide.
2: The members of the expedition party frantically clawed their way up the canyon wall in a desperate attempt to escape the flash flood waters which were gushing towards them.
3: Hurry! Run!
4: Look at Sacagawea go!
3: Keep going! We can make it!
4: Give me your hand, sir!
3: We're almost there! We're safe.
5: Phew!
3: Sacagawea, are you all right?
6: I'm fine, but you're very wet.
3: And you're very fast.
4: Where's that no good husband of yours?
3: Suzanne, enough.
4: But I thought...
3: Enough. You're really all right, Sacagawea?
6: Yeah, I'm fine, but Pomp's cradle is lost in the flood.
3: Well, never mind. I'll see to it he has another one, even if I have to make it myself.
2: Sacagawea knew that by now they must be very close to her homeland. As the party traveled along, the trees, sights, and smells were becoming familiar. Then once again, they began following the course of the river, and suddenly, before her eyes loomed an island where the river branched into three forks.
6: This is it. This is the very spot the Minotauri captured me so long ago.
7: This is where One Eye grabbed you?
6: Yes. Me and Otter Woman, Leaping Fish Woman, and all the others. So long ago, and I haven't been back here.
3: What is it?
6: Well, I wonder if anyone in my family is still alive.
8: I hope some of your people are still alive, Sacagawea.
3: We all do.
7: Well, I, for one, wonder if Captain Lewis is alive. Maybe the locals got him.
8: Huh? I haven't seen any Indians.
7: Oh, they're out there all right. Sacagawea has seen them.
3: Is this true, Sacagawea?
6: Yes, sir.
8: What? You haven't said a word.
6: There's no danger. They're friendly.
8: How can you be so sure?
6: The smoke from their fires. It's smoke from a Shoshone hunting party. No danger.
3: Yeah, good enough. I, for one, have complete trust in Sacagawea. So, let's prepare for our ascent into the mountains. With any luck, Lewis will be waiting with our horses ahead.
2: Meanwhile, Lewis and other expedition members had reached the Shoshone encampment, where he tried to communicate with the chief.
9: Captain Lewis, sir, I'm not sure he understands.
10: Neither am I, soldier. I don't know the Shoshone language, and the few hand signals I picked up at the Mandan village are the best I can do.
2: Eventually, in spite of the language difficulties, Lewis managed to convey that his party needed horses, and payment for the horses would be arriving with the other expedition members. Still not entirely sure that these white men meant his people no harm, the Shoshone chief and a large number of his braves accompanied Lewis as he went to the river to meet the boats. Meanwhile, Clark and his company were pulling up to shore.
3: This is a good spot to make camp. We'll set up here and wait for Lewis.
4: I don't think we'll have to wait long, sir. Look!
5: Captain! Hello!
7: Well, I'll be. He must have half the Shoshone tribe with him.
3: Yeah, you're right. Double time, men. I want camp set up in 1 hour.
4: Clark, my good fellow.
10: I'm glad to see you. These gentlemen behind me seem a bit confused about what I want, or even if we're friendly. So I hope our young Indian friend can help clear up the situation.
3: I'm sure she can. I'll go get her and we can begin negotiating our trade.
2: Sacagawea quietly approached and sat in the circle of men negotiating the purchase of the Shoshone horses. She knew women did not usually participate in such important discussions, so she sat shyly, without making eye contact with the men.
10: Sacagawea, tell the chief we come as friends, please.
6: Yes, Captain, I...
2: As Sacagawea started to speak, she raised her eyes for the first time to look at the Shoshone chief.
6: Kamawait! My brother!
10: What? What's going on?
6: It's me, Kamawait! Don't you recognize me?
11: Grass woman! I can't believe that...
6: My brother! I thought you were dead!
11: And I, you!
6: You are the chief now?
11: Yes, for many moons. These white men, grass woman, you know their tongue?
6: Yes, they're my friends, and I hope you will help them. We need horses to continue the expedition.
11: You shall have your horses, and my hospitality. You may tell your friends they are welcome here.
6: Oh, thank you. Kamawait, I'm so glad you're alive. Captain Lewis, Captain Clark, the chief is my brother. He will gladly help you.
2: That night, Sacagawea and her brother Kamawait talked for many long hours. Sadly, she learned that all of her family, except for him and their nephew, were dead. And now she must decide whether she would stay with her people or go with the white men to see the great water to the west. She thought it over carefully and finally decided that since Charbonneau was now her husband and his job was to go with Lewis and Clark, she would continue the journey with them. Soon the expedition party set out to cross the mountains. Unfortunately, bad weather set in, and the group found itself in freezing weather with food and supplies dwindling.
12: What about the scouting party we sent ahead to hunt?
7: No good, sir. With all this snow, all the game is gone.
6: I remember that my tribe came down from the mountains in the winter. We follow the food supplies to the plains.
3: Well, we still have a few berries and roots that you dug for us, Sacagawea.
10: And a few candles.
11: Captain Lewis! Captain Clark!
10: Yes, Cruzant. What is it?
11: The men have killed a wolf, sir!
7: Well then, we'll eat well tonight. Sacagawea is an expert on the best way to cook wolf.
6: Yes, we will eat well for tonight.
2: When hope of surviving in the snowy wilderness had nearly vanished, the weary, starving expedition members noticed that the terrible trail across the mountains was beginning to descend. The weakened but jubilant party soon found themselves in the valley beyond.
12: Look, my friend. Do my eyes deceive me? Or is that green grass?
3: Only if we are both deceived, Meriwether. I see it too.
11: Come quickly, captains! There's a river just beyond the trees, and it's teeming with fish!
2: Everyone ate fish until they were nearly bursting. Then the men felled trees to build new boats. Once the boats were built and launched, the entire party floated and rowed downstream, taking in the sights along the way.
3: Well, there's another Indian village. We've seen quite a few, don't you think? We hardly saw any along the Missouri.
10: Yes. Now we pass village after village.
8: I hope they won't decide to attack.
7: Don't worry.
3: Why? How do you know they won't come after us?
7: Simple. They can see we have a woman with us, and no Indian would ever take a woman into battle. So?
10: So they assume we're on friendly business.
7: Exactly.
3: That's good enough for me.
2: When the party reached the Snake River, the story was the same. The Indians, seeing Sacagawea, assumed the group was on a peaceful journey, just as they did later when the group navigated the Columbia River in the northwest corner of the continental United States. finally, the happy day came when the expedition neared its destination.
8: Captain? What is it? What is that? That smell?
7: Oui, I smell it too.
12: It's the ocean. That smell, it's the smell of salt water. We've made it!
2: The party camped on the south bank of the Columbia River, very close to the place where the city of Astoria, Oregon, stands today.
6: Captain, is this really the ocean?
3: No, not right here. We're near the mouth of the Columbia, where it begins to widen just before it joins the ocean. But just a little way downriver, or by foot, and you can see the water, the ocean, stretch far away. In fact, it stretches clear across to Asia.
6: I want to see it, Captain.
3: Yes, of course. I'll take you myself.
6: The Indians here say you are not the first white men to see the Pacific Ocean.
3: Yes, that's true. There have been Spanish, Russian, English, even Americans who have been here before us.
6: But they say all the others have come by ship across the Pacific. You are the first to come by land.
3: Yes, that's also true.
6: And I am the first Indian woman to come with the first white men.
3: That you are, Sacagawea. That you are.
2: Because winter was setting in earnest, Lewis and Clark's men immediately began working on a fort in which to live until the weather broke in the spring. Named Fort Clatsop, after the Clatsop Indians of that region, the party struggled to stay warm inside, in spite of the cold rain and wind that hammered at its walls. No matter how inclement conditions may have been outside, however, the mood inside the fort was cheerful enough, especially when Christmas time rolled around.
10: Here's our gift for you, Sacagawea.
3: We hope you like it.
6: Oh, these are beautiful beads. Thank you.
10: And something for the baby.
3: Here you are, little Pomp.
6: Look, Pomp, a toy horse and a boat, too. He'll love them forever. And I have something for you, Captain.
3: Well, thank you.
6: Oh. They are ermine tails, very precious. Do you like them?
3: Very much. Well, I know how much these mean to your people. Sacagawea, these are beautiful.
6: Christmas was a word I did not know. Thank you for telling me about it. I like your Christmas.
3: We like it, too. Merry Christmas, everyone.
2: Not long after the Christmas celebration, Sacagawea heard the men talking about a whale. This was another word she didn't know. So she asked her husband Charbonneau about it.
7: It is a fish that breathes air and is about the size of 5 buffaloes put together. Oh. They say it has washed up on the ocean beach.
6: Take me to see it, please!
2: But Charbonneau was unwilling to take Sacagawea to see the whale. So going to her friend, Captain Clark, she repeated her request.
6: Please, Captain, I want to see the whale, and I have not yet seen the ocean. Please take me!
3: All right, Sacagawea. I promised I would take you when we first arrived, and we've been so busy. But today is the day. Besides, anybody who has come this far and helped us as much as you have ought to be able to see the ocean and the whale. Let's go.

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1: That's not thunder, Sacagawea. It's the waves breaking on the shore. You can hear them, even if we can't see them yet.

0: Pacific Ocean.
1: It's so, so beautiful. Are those the waves of which you speak?
0: Indeed they are. And that is the whale.
1: Oh, I don't know what's more beautiful, the ocean or the whale. But all my life, I will remember them both.
2: On March 23rd, 1806, the expedition party began their return trip, paddling their canoes away from Fort Clatsop and back up the Columbia River. The trek back eastward was difficult. The explorers were often exhausted, hungry, and cold. They passed through the land of the Shoshone, but saw no one. And when they reached the Missouri River, they followed it to the Mandan village where Charbonneau and Sacajawea had first joined the expedition. Sacajawea and her family decided to stay in the village, and soon it was time for Captains Lewis and Clark to bid them goodbye.
3: We can never thank you enough. We've all come to love you.
0: And we know how much we owe you. And something more, Sacajawea. You know I love little Pomp. When he is older, bring him to me, and I'll do all I can for him, just as if he were my own son.
2: Captains Lewis and Clark boarded their boat and began to paddle away. Holding little Pomp in her arms, Sacajawea waved goodbye until their canoe disappeared in the distance. Within a year, Sacajawea and Charbonneau moved to St. Louis, where Clark gave Charbonneau a job. They lived in a simple log cabin, which Sacajawea thought was the finest place she had ever lived. The record is unclear from this point on. Some say that Sacajawea remained in St. Louis for the rest of her life, but other accounts report that she eventually became the wife of a Comanche chief, and upon his death, returned to her Shoshone people, where she lived to be a very old woman. We do know that little Pomp was sent to school by Captain Clark, where he met a German prince who was visiting America. The prince took Pomp home to Europe with him, where he was called Baptiste. He learned many languages, yet the Indian blood within him burned, and he returned to America's West to become a trapper, guide, and translator, and later lived with the Shoshone. If Sacajawea did return to her people, Baptiste would surely have found her. We can only imagine what a joyous reunion that would have been for both of them.
4: Wow, Aunt Nikki, that was a great story.
5: I liked it too, Uncle John, and I'm sure it was fun to record.
4: We have new stories popping up all the time, don't we?
5: Yes, we do, but old favorites never die. 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
4: You know, I feel that way about Orphan Arthur and To Kill a Devil. 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
5: And until next time, stay well and keep smiling.
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So the space was formed. 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

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He formed the mountains and deserts, the islands and beaches. He planted tall trees, swaying grasses, and flowers of every color. 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

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And on the seventh day,

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0: Hear the creak of the rigging? Listen to the wind whip the sails. Yes, boys and girls, Sailor Sam's big schooner, the Porpoise, plunges swiftly through the waves, eager to serve her master. Where's she going? Wish I could tell you, but we'll have to find out from Sailor Sam, an adventurous young man whose hunt for scientific truth takes him anywhere. Yes, anywhere. And with him go his two young cousins, Buddy and Nancy. Aye, aye, mate. It's full speed ahead now for seafaring thrills with Sailor Sam! The climax of Sailor Sam's expedition to find Moses Henderson, millionaire sportsman, is here. Sam and the gang have been led to the mouth of the cave, which has a river flowing through it. The river leads into a hidden valley, and Natumuk, the old Eskimo, says that the lost mine is in the valley. This is where Moses Henderson was last seen alive. He went into the cave in a rubber boat and had a fight with a giant polar bear inside. Now all hands stand aghast as they watch Sam make a boat ready, for he, too, is going to float into the cave.
1: Listen.
2: Oh, Sam. Oh, Cynthia, you can't let Sam go in there. You just can't.
3: Hazel, this is my own decision. Moses is a very important man, and we must know whether he's dead or alive.
2: But he must be dead, Sam. Didn't you hear that awful bear?
3: Certainly I heard the bear, but there's a good chance that Moses is alive. I'd say just as good a chance as... not that he is.
4: Yeah, I agree. Say, by the way, Skipper, you aren't going in there alone. I'm going with you.
5: Oh, no, now we've got two crazy men.
0: Three, buddy. Alone, I wouldn't try it, but with one or two good men, I would.
5: Oh, this is going to be terrible.
6: You not worry, little one. These men, strong, have courage.
5: So does the bear in Atomic.
6: They're true, little one, but you have faith in God. He more strong than great white bear, huh?
2: Natumuk is right, honey. If the Lord wants Moses found, he'll make it possible.
7: It seems to me that a man who can shoot straight and has a high-powered rifle can do more than God can.
2: Well, you're right to a degree, Cynthia. We must do all we can as we ask the Lord's help. Please, fellas, pray now.
3: Holy, would you?
4: Yeah, sure. Heavenly Father, we come to thee now, knowing that thou art the one who can help us. And our Father, we don't know about Moses Henderson. We pray, if it be thy will, that we will find him alive. Help us, Father, as we go in. Help those who will be outside the cave. Be with all of us now, we pray in Jesus' name. Amen.
3: Thank you, Ollie. Okay, the boat's ready. Fresh batteries in the boat light?
4: Yeah, Skipper.
0: Well, let's get started.
3: Charlie, as much as I appreciate your offer to go, I would be obliged if you'd stay back and guard the camp. They need protection, too.
0: Well, let Ollie do that. After all, Moses is my boss and an old friend.
3: You have a strong argument there. But Ollie and I have worked together as a team so long that we can almost read each other's minds. And that's important in a time of danger.
0: Yeah, I can understand that all right. Well, you and I might accidentally work against each other instead of helping each other when it comes to tackling that bear.
3: Right.
0: Well, you've got two rubber boats, so let me follow as added protection. I'll even go first as long as I don't have to tackle that king of the ice alone. I saw what was left of a fella that did that, and it was horrible.
3: You're more important to me staying right here. A marauding bear might give you more trouble out here than we'll have in the cave.
0: Well, okay, you're the doctor.
5: Oh, I'm glad you're going to stay, Charlie. We girls aren't very good shooters.
0: Well, maybe not with a gun, but you sure crack shots with that frying pan.
4: Well, first man in gets front seat.
3: Okay, give us a push, Charlie.
0: Well, I don't know about that. Look what happened the first time I shoved a rubber boat out into that water.
3: We really don't know what happened. That could be a different bear in there now because the first one was killed.
0: You sure have a knack for making a fella do what you want him to. Okay, here goes.
3: Full speed ahead and don't spare the horses, Ollie.
4: Yeah, see you later. Oh, there was a bear named Yake, and when he roared, everything did shake.
1: But when it came time to bite, he lost his mind. No teeth, no teeth.
2: Those guys of ours, singing as they sail into danger.

0: Where is he?
1: I don't know. Keep searching for a ledge with a light.
0: Maybe he's way up on top, yelling down through a hole in the rock.
1: No, there he is.
0: Big as a horse.
1: Give him the light straight in his eye and blind him.
0: Don't shoot unless you can kill him. A mad bear isn't as bad as a wounded one.
1: Right. Keep the boat as far to the left as you can.
0: Yeah. Can you get a killing shot now with your Mangum?
1: Too risky. Let's try to pass him. He might be bluffing.
0: He's jumping right at us.
1: Blast him.
0: Where is he?
1: Look, he's under the water. I see him. He's coming for the boat. Only, he'll rip the boat open. It's only rubber.
0: Hey, he's opening his claws.
2: The boat's gone. Swim for the ledge.

0: Oh, listen to that.
1: Well, the fight's on.
2: Swim for the ledge, Ollie.
3: They must be in the water with the bear. He got the boat.
0: Oh, no. They'll be killed.
1: Buddy, help me rig this other boat. I'm going in there.
3: You heard Sam's orders, Charlie. Besides, we've got enough trouble now without you being added to it.
2: Sam, where are you?
4: On the ledge. Where are you?
2: On the ledge, but at the other end.
4: Are you hurt?
2: No. Where's the old grouch?
4: I'm right here.
5: Oh, listen to
2: him. You know who I mean. You're a young grouch.
4: He must be sitting on the bottom, full of lead.
0: Oh, I hope so. I hope so. What's the light in the cave from?
1: Well, that's the boat's light still burning underwater. That'll help him.
2: Maybe he's dead, Skipper.
0: What'd he say?
1: Oh, we should have brought a 5-inch cannon. That bear doesn't know he's supposed to be dead.

0: He's on the ledge between us.
1: I see him. He was in the shadow. Look out, Ollie, he's going for you.
0: Lay down so I can shoot. Lay down, Sam, or I'll hit you.
1: I'm down. Shoot, man, shoot.
0: Oh.
1: What was that noise?
0: I dropped my rifle and I can't find it.
1: Well, let's swim for it, Ollie. Dive in, I'll get him. Ollie, are you in the water so I can shoot?
0: Yeah, shoot it, shoot it. Sam, was that your rifle?
1: Yeah, I slipped too.
0: Swim for it. I'll get back on the ledge. Swim for it.

0: Sam, where are you? I've got my rifle.
1: Over here on the other side of the cave.
0: Swim to the ledge. I won't miss this time.
1: Where's the bear?
0: I don't know. He must have dived in the water, too. There's a lot of blood in the water. He's badly wounded. Look out, he's right behind you. Oh! I'll get him. Got him at last. Sam, the bear is dead. Here, give me your hand.
2: Thanks. Good work, Ole.
0: Oh, you've been swordfish. You're wounded.
2: Yeah, he got me in the shoulder and the arm.
0: I'll give you first aid and swim out for the other boat. Here, stretch out. Let's see if I can stop the flow of blood.
2: Look, Ole, that water's too cold. You won't make it by swimming.
0: There, you're all set. Water too cold? Just watch me.

0: Hurry, Charlie, and get back to Sam.
1: Charlie needs help. I'll go back.
0: You'll not do any such thing. You're near frozen now.
1: Hey, don't argue, woman. Get out of my way. Sam's hurt bad. Let's go, Charlie.
2: Right. I'll push out the boat.

0: Tight, pressure bandage tight.
1: Yeah. It's good and tight now.
0: Get him over to the edge. I'll help slide him in the boat.
1: Okay. Now. Easy now. No.
0: Okay. Now you paddle, and I'll try to stop the boat from slipping back in current. Stay along the ball.
1: Okay. Okay, let's go.
2: More bandages, Cynthia.
3: Yes, here they are.
2: Pour the methylate on the lacerations.
3: It'll burn terribly.
2: Pour it.
1: Ooh.
2: That's enough. That's enough. Nancy, pack more ice around his wounds to deaden the pain.
4: Yes, ma'am.
2: Charlie, did Ole drink the hot coffee?
5: Yes, ma'am. But then I have him wrapped in blankets now.
2: That's fine. Now, in 5 minutes, unwrap him and massage his arms and legs with this rough cloth towards his body.
5: Yes, ma'am.
2: Now, Cynthia, we'll finish bandaging Sam's wounds, and then I'll give him some morphine so he can sleep. Next time they decide to wrestle with a polar bear, I'll bang their heads together.

0: fire make you feel warmer, Ollie?
1: Yeah, you said it, Nancy. Boy, oh boy, I sure was cold.
2: You sure were a couple of crazy fellas.
1: I think you're right, buddy. But it's all over now. How's Sam?
3: Sam's all right. It's all except this shoulder and this arm.
4: Well, you can thank the Lord that bear didn't get very deep under your hide, or you'd be in real trouble.
3: I am thankful.
4: And I hope
3: you know what? I think we'd better ask Ollie to pray and to thank the Lord for the help he's given us. Ollie, would you pray again? You prayed before we went in. Pray now again and thank the Lord for his help.
1: Yeah, dear Lord, we again come to thee, thanking thee for what thou hast done for us, for thou hast helped us, and we do praise thee for it. Dear Lord, we give thee all the praise in Jesus' name. Amen.
3: Well, I'm thankful. Very thankful.
4: I hope you're satisfied now, Cynthia. Or do you want more proof that your uncle's dead?
5: I can see now that he never got past the bear. I'm sorry this happened. I really didn't know.
3: That's all right, Cynthia. Now that we've gotten the big obstacle out of the way, we can go on through into the valley the first thing in the morning.

you think about that Sam Stone? He ought to quit while he's ahead, don't you think? But, on the other hand, he promised to find Moses, and that's what he's going to do. See you next week for more adventure with Sarah.

0: Hi there. We've been waiting for you. We're going to have fun and learn something too, because it's time for Fables of Faith. Here are your friends, Uncle Van, Christy, and Bud.
1: What if you wanted to go outside and play? And what if Fritzy and some of the kids from around the corner came down and said, come on out, we're going to build a fort. And all that morning you were all ready to go out. Hot dog, we're going to go out and build a fort. And then it started raining. Now, what would you think there? Would you be thankful to God for the rain?
2: Yes.
1: You would? Why is it good to be thankful to God?
2: Because
3: it makes the food grow.
1: That's right. Something like this happened one time to the characters on Fables of Faith. Poor old Squinty just really didn't like the rain. Let's see what happened.

0: wish there was something to do.
1: Yeah, me too. That rain out there ruined our picnic.
0: Oh, why does it have to rain anyway? We could get along just as well without it.
1: I'll say, I'd like it better if the sun shined all the time. Wouldn't you, Squinty?
0: Sure would. Just think, we could have picnics every day and go swimming every day and take hikes every day.
1: And there wouldn't be any days indoors like today when there was nothing to do.
0: Right, Bo. Oh, this is a boring day. I can't think of anything to do but sleep. It's quit raining for a while. I think I'll run home and just take a nap. Maybe when I wake up, the sun will be shining. I'll see you later, Bo.
1: Okay, Squinty. Here, I'll open the door for you.
0: Thanks, Bo. See ya. I'd better run before it starts raining again.
1: Yeah. See ya, Squinty.

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I may as well take a little snooze. Guess that's not a real bad idea after all.

0: picnic.
1: Oh, boy. Let's go get the gang and head for the pond.
0: Hey, here they come. Looks like everybody was really anxious to get off. Hi, gang. Ready for the picnic?
2: I'll say we are, lad. After all that rain, I'm ready for anything.
3: Are we ever? For a while there, it looked as if we were going to have to develop some indoor sports and forget all about going out.
4: Let's quit talking and get to the picnic before it starts raining again.
2: For once, Goose, you've a good idea. Now that it's quit raining, we'd better take advantage of it quick.
0: Yeah, let's go before the old rain starts down again.
4: Better to be glad for a little rain now and then. Things could get pretty dull and pretty dry if we didn't have rain.
3: Well, I hardly think things could get dry, old man. I mean, we have plenty of water here. I mean, look at all the rivers and lakes and ponds, like the one we're going to.
0: And how could things get dull, Al? We could have picnics and go swimming and make ice cream and all kinds of things. The old rain makes us stay indoors and we can't have any fun.
2: Sure. And what's so much fun about getting your paws all wet and muddy? To say nothing of the awful fright I sometimes get from the thunder.
1: Yeah, that even scares me. And I don't get scared too easy.
3: No, old man, I prefer to smell the fragrance of the outdoors. If you want to stay cooped up in your house and watch it rain, well, suit yourself.
4: I still say you've got a few things to learn about the rain.
2: Well, I've learned one thing about it. I sure enjoy it when it isn't here.
0: Here we are, gang. Let's start the games and spread out the food.
5: Okay. Yay!
2: Oh, right home.
1: Hey, the sun's out again today, Squinty. Are you coming swimming?
0: Oh, you bet I am, Bo.
1: The rest of the gang are already there. Come on.

0: Hey, Squinty! Bo! Come on in, lads! I've never felt the water so wet.
1: Oh, I'll say, it feels grand. Say, you should see Bruce do his swan dive.
2: His swan dive?
0: Well, it's really more of a goose dive, but it's the closest thing to a swan dive we've got around here.
3: Quit talking about me or I'll go home.
1: No promises, promises.
3: Well, you can't do a swan dive.
0: I'll give it a try, man, as soon as you attempt the dog paddle.
2: Watch it, gang. Here I come.
4: Here he comes. Here he comes.
0: Come, quick.
2: No, boy.
5: One, two. Yeah. Watch out, fools. Here I come.
4: Oh, no. There they come. Oh, my goodness.
0: Oh, my goodness.
1: I say, is there any water left in the pond?
0: I pity the poor fish, for that's enough to make even a fish seasick.
5: Oh, you guys just don't know how to dive, that's all.
2: Sure, I'm glad it didn't rain today. Isn't this fun?
0: Aye, man. The rain sure could have, pardon the pun, dampened things today.
1: Water polo, anyone?
2: Yeah, here's the ball. Up she goes!
5: Over here! Over here!
4: Hit it again! Hit it again!
0: Come on!

0: nice sunshiny day again, Squinty. These flowers sure smell sweet. Why don't we pick a few?
1: Oh, good idea, Boo. Oh, look at the little bluebells. Let's get some of them.
0: Okay, and then we'll pick some of them chrysanthemums, chrysanthemums, or whatever they are.
1: Yes, Mums. Mums will be fine, Bo. For someone who likes chrysanthemums, you sure have a hard time saying it. I'll bet you could never spell it.
0: Oh, well, I'd rather smell them than spell them anyway.
1: Oh, boy, I just love sunshiny days, don't you, Bo?
0: It sure beats the rain, all right. I hope it stays like this forever.
1: Oh,

0: did you do it, McKelvey?
1: Oh, you know, just take a little bit of ice and a wee bit of cream, and you got it.
2: Well, it takes a bit more than that, old man. My paw's still aching from turning the crank, to say nothing of the time we spent getting the strawberries.
3: Why didn't you use gooseberries?
2: Must you always throw barbs into the beautiful Bruce? Everyone likes strawberry ice cream, so strawberry it is.
3: Well, I don't like strawberry.
1: Then put down your bowl, lad. At the rate you don't like the stuff, there'll be precious little left for the rest of us.
0: Sure glad it isn't raining, aren't you guys?
1: That's for sure.
2: If it only keeps up this way, and I mean keeps up.
4: What do you mean, keeps up, Philip?
2: I mean, if it keeps up, it won't come down. Get it? Just a little pun.
3: I don't know. I wouldn't mind seeing a little rain. It's been like this for some time now, and I'm beginning to get a little worried.
2: Oh, you always worry about the wrong things, old owl. You should be worried that this sun keeps shining, not because it hasn't rained.
3: But you don't understand.
1: Oh, we understand, okay. And we don't want it to rain. We are having far too much fun. Right, gang?
2: Right, McKelvey, you're right on.
0: Where are you right?
1: Oh, we don't want to rain no more, no more. We don't want to rain no more. Now we can...

0: there's not even any water down at the pond.
1: Yeah, I know.
2: I say, lads, could either of you loan me a piece of bread? I ran out, and with everything dried up as it is, there's no grain left to make any with.
0: Oh, I'm sorry, McKelvey, but I don't have any either.
1: Yeah, me too. Hard to have picnics without bread, huh?
0: Sure is, and the pond isn't any good for swimming without water.
3: I say, have you noticed how perfectly dull it is walking these days?
2: Oh, hi, Phil.
0: Yeah, it is dull. I wonder why.
3: All the flowers are gone, and everything's dried up. I wonder what's up.
0: I know what's up, and I sure wish it would come down.
3: Well, how's that, old boy?
0: Don't you remember your own pun?
3: Oh, the rain, you mean.
2: Aye, that's it. Everything we enjoyed doing depended on the rain.
1: And all we did was complain about it.
0: Oh, why didn't we listen to Ol' Owl? Oh, why doesn't it rain? Why doesn't it...
4: So I did. Well, another thing...
0: Gotta go now, Ol' Owl. I gotta tell Bo it's raining.
4: Yes, well, tell Bo what? Squinty, are you... He's gone. Funny thing. I don't remember saying that. But I've sure thought of it plenty. Guess if you think something hard enough, folk begin to hear you. Well, I'm glad he's learned to be thankful for the rain. Most folks would hate it on a day like this because they thought they had to stay indoors.

0: So we should be thankful in everything, even if it seems that it might ruin our day, because it might ruin a lot of other days if we didn't have it. So if God gives us the rain, or if God gives us pain, or if God gives us sorrow, if God gives us anything, in everything, what should we say to God?
1: Thank you.
2: We sure are glad you were with us today, and we hope you had a good time with Uncle Van, Christy, Bud, and all our forest friends. Why don't you plan to be here with us next week for more Fables of Faith? Bye for now.
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2: Whoa!
3: The outside is burning.
2: Oh, Phil! Phil, go! Go, go, go! Get it on tape!
4: The grill is too close to the RV.
3: Todd! Get your family out!
5: Run a level 5 diagnostic. 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
6: What answer do you give when someone asks you a question about God?
7: I am programmed to respond that these concepts are fairy tales.
4: You've been a bit mopey.
8: You noticed?
4: Ian, I'm your mother. Yeah, I noticed.
6: I gave Darwin something to think about.
9: And?
6: It blew his mind.
10: Where are we going?
11: Tell them, Hope.
10: California. We're going to Sequoia National Park.
4: Nice.
3: Let's go, Brinkmans. We have a race to win.
1: You're listening to part 6 and the conclusion of Redemptive Velocity.
8: Well, it was the final leg of the Great Guimi RV Race. Our crazy journey was almost over.
12: Can you check out this map for me, Debbie? I want to know how much longer we're on Highway 40.
13: We just stay on it, Todd. We're keeping north of Los Angeles.
12: Good. I haven't been through the Mojave Desert for a long time, and never in an RV.
13: Well, if we beat the Brinkmans, we'll win the new RV. We could do more of this kind of thing.
12: I sure hope so. But...
13: But what?
12: This whole race has seemed strange. Going to places like the Ark Encounter... A rig starting on fire from a cold grill. Even the Brinkman's carbon monoxide problems. It just seems like...
13: Seems like what?
12: Almost like neither of us are meant to actually win. Or maybe more like we're being set up to fail.
13: Well, who would do that?
12: I wish I knew.
14: Well, Dylan, what do you think? Are we going to get what Mr. Davos wants today?
15: Maximilian Davos wants footage of the two families fighting. He's just trying to make them look bad.
14: Well, it makes better TV than watching them pray in a parking lot. Seriously. If your RV almost started on fire, or you almost choked on gas, would you just pray?
15: I don't know, Phil. I'm not them. I will say this. Ian Brinkman is still my friend, and I don't want anything to happen to him. Sometimes I think he's a lot smarter than me.
14: I gotta tell him you said that.
15: Oh, I don't care. Well, now's your chance. He's calling me.
14: You two being so chummy doesn't look good in the race.
15: Oh, what good is us being friends done for his family? They'll probably lose anyway.
14: Oh, good point.
15: Hello?
16: Hey, Dylan. Where are you guys at?
15: Let me look at the game GPS. Looks like we're about a mile behind you guys. 2 miles behind the Wilsons.
16: Oh, I didn't realize we were all that close.
14: Shouldn't have told him that.
15: How are you guys doing? Any effects from the gas?
16: Well, Peter had a colorful burp, but otherwise we're okay. Well, good thing Dad changed the batteries in the detector recently.
15: True that. So why'd you call? I mean, I can't give you any more clues.
8: Well, we haven't talked about our thing for a couple days. I wanted to touch base and see if you've thought about it.
17: You want to talk about it now?
8: Well, no, I mean, not right now.
17: I mean, I kind of got the feeling you didn't want to talk about it at all.
8: Well, no, I want to talk about it.
17: Sure?
8: Yeah, sure, I'm sure.
17: Well, let's talk after the race. I definitely have something to tell you.
8: Yeah, okay, after the race. See ya.
3: See the Wilson's RV anywhere?
4: That's them a couple miles up. You can't miss them in the desert.
3: Are you sure? Give me the binoculars.
4: Jack, you're driving. You can't use the binoculars when you drive.
3: We can't lose, Susan. This is too important.
4: Do you think this race is more important than the chickens or the syrup or the kids?
3: Maybe. Well, probably not the kids.
4: You're being silly, Jack. The race is just a race. Sure, there's a nice prize, but our lives will go on if we lose. They won't go on if you get us in an accident.
3: I just want to win. Could you imagine the good we could do with a new RV?
4: We can do a lot of good with this RV.
3: We need to catch them. I'm going to use the nitro switch.
4: Oh, Jack, I don't like that thing.
10: Dad, what are you doing?
3: Okay, here goes nothing.
4: Hold on, kids.
3: We're doing it.
8: Dad, do you remember which way to flip the switch?
3: You bet I do. I have it under control.
4: Then why am I terrified?
14: Are you seeing this, Dylan? Team Badger's RV?
15: They're absolutely flying! Look at that!
14: Well, I hope the external cameras are getting this.
12: Look in the mirror, hon. What is that coming at us so fast?
13: Huh? Looks like another RV. Is that the Team Badger RV?
12: How did they get it to go so fast? He's gaining on us like we're standing still.
9: Come on, Dad. Step on it.
10: Faster! Faster!
13: Come on. I don't think we can stop him. We gotta move over to the other side. Give him some room.
12: I'm not gonna let him win that easily.
10: Lock it, Dad!
4: Jack, stay on the road! Peter, get your hands inside.
10: That's great footage! Okay, I'm not feeling it anymore.
3: He's not letting me pass! That's cheating!
10: Dad!
11: Dad, be careful!
10: I'll try to get some footage as you go around!
13: Go, Dad, go! Go, Dad, go!
3: Too fast!
13: Go, Dad,
3: yes,
13: go.
3: We passed them!
10: Too fast! Take that, team! Lock it!
3: Too fast!
4: Can we slow down now?
11: Dad, kill the mudroom!
3: Too fast!
11: Flipping the switch! Now!
3: Fast.
4: We're not slowing down, Jack!
11: Nitro's
10: too
11: off!
10: Fast.
11: This thing's heavy. I'll just give the brakes a little tap.
3: Too fast.
11: Whoa, oh no! The brakes locked up!
12: Stopping!
13: Brace yourself!
14: Finally! I mean, there it goes! They're gonna crash!
11: Is everyone okay?
10: I'm good.
4: Okay, here.
10: I'm alright.
4: Hope?
10: I'm fine.
4: Ian?
8: Oh, what happened?
11: I think the autopilot system locked our brakes for some reason. The Wilson's RV hit the back end.
10: What a mess.
4: Jack, we should check on the Wilson's.
11: Let's go. Ian, you come with us.
15: Get the camera running, Phil. We should catch some fireworks here.
14: I got it.
8: Is everyone all right?
13: We're all okay.
12: Our RV is destroyed, but we're okay. What was that move, Brinkman? Pulling in front of me and then slamming on your brakes?
11: I didn't do it on purpose. You gotta believe me. I barely tapped the brakes.
12: You barely tapped your brakes. And now both our rigs are ready for the junkyard.
13: Guys, we need to thank the Lord for keeping us safe.
14: Not again.
12: I can start. Heavenly Father, thank you for protecting us. I think this could have been so much more worse. But you protected us from serious injury, or any injury, it seems.
11: Father, forgive me for behaving so recklessly. Like Todd said, thank you for protecting us.
4: Yes, thank you, Lord.
11: In Jesus' name, amen.
15: I think we have enough of this in the can. More won't help our ratings.
4: Did one of you call for a couple of tow trucks?
13: It wasn't me.
18: Hey, y'all, what goes on here? This doesn't look good.
12: You could say there's been a bit of an accident.
18: Lucky for you, me and my brother have these big old tow trucks. There's a town, a couple clicks up the road, Winnemucca. They got a decent repair shop, but not that I think they'll get these fellas running again. But if you want, we can load them up and get y'all out of the middle of the desert.
11: My friend, you are an answer to prayer.
12: Literally.
16: Yeah, so these guys loaded up the RVs and brought us to a service station in a town called Winnemucca.
6: Is there someone there who can initiate repairs on the vehicles?
16: I guess we'll find out.
18: Keep us posted, will you, Ian?
16: Hello, Mr. Pennington.
8: Okay, Dad's coming. I gotta go.
6: Ian, be well.
8: Thanks, RD. You too.
11: Ian.
8: What's up, Dad?
11: Your mom thought you and I needed to have a talk. She said you've been a bit preoccupied.
8: Yeah. I've been struggling with some things about God.
11: All right. You want to tell me about it?
8: It scared me how easy it was for me to doubt. I mean, am I going to have a crisis whenever Dylan or a chatbot like Darwin asks me a question I can't answer or challenges me in my faith?
11: Darwin challenged your faith?
8: Sort of. Dylan raised a question I couldn't answer, so I asked Darwin about it, and he built a pretty convincing case that Dylan was right, Dad.
11: Well, first of all, be careful where you get your information from. Anything not under God's authority needs to be treated with caution, and that would certainly include Darwin.
8: Point taken.
11: Regarding answering the tough questions, trust me, through the years, you're going to have a lot of questions you can't answer.
8: Great.
11: I think we need to learn to be okay with not being able to answer every question.
8: That's not the problem. What I'm worried about is, what if someday my doubts, they win?
11: Remember how Jesus said, I am the vine and you are the branches?
8: Yeah.
11: He said, apart from him, we can do nothing. But if we abide in him, or remain in him, we'll bear much fruit. Think about those branches. They just stay connected to the vine. They don't leave. Do you think they worry about falling off?
8: I don't know. That's what I'm worried about.
11: We have a responsibility in the abiding, for sure. The Bible warns us not to walk away from God. But along with this, the Apostle Paul also said he was confident that nothing can separate us from the love of God. He also said, he who began a good work in us will be faithful to complete it. And Jesus himself said, no one can snatch us out of his hand. Your struggle with doubt, Ian, has been shared with Christians throughout the ages. Martin Luther, John Bunyan, C.S. Lewis. Many have gone through the same battle.
8: I guess that's encouraging. So, how do I handle doubt when it comes?
11: Well, I'll tell you what I do when I'm doubting. First, I confess it to God. I say, Lord, I believe. Help my unbelief. Then I make sure I'm spending time with him in prayer, spending time reading his word, and meeting with other believers. I'm guessing these things are a part of the abiding. Are you wrestling with the idea of God's keeping power versus your responsibility as a Christian?
8: Yeah.
11: Believers have been wrestling with that question for a very long time. Some have resolved this tension in their mind, but for me, it's still a mystery. So when I read warnings in Scripture about not walking away from God, I take those warnings seriously. And at the same time, I trust that he has me safely in his arms and he won't let me go.
8: I like that.
11: Remember this, Ian. Even in our doubting, our place with Jesus doesn't change one bit. When he promised to give us eternal life, he meant it, and he'll keep that promise.
8: Thanks, Dad. That really helps.
4: So, the chickens are doing okay?
9: They seem to be doing fine.
16: They're getting some of their pep back.
4: And the sap is...
9: Mom, I promise you, it's all fine. You don't need to worry.
16: We got this, Mom.
4: But how do you know how to handle all this?
16: Because we had a great teacher.
9: You showed us what to do, and we're doing it.
16: Just finish up what you're doing and come home. We miss you.
4: I love you guys. Thanks.
8: So, what do you think, RD? Is there something we can do?
19: I do not know. What do you think, Darwin? Oh, that's right. He is no longer with us.
8: Oh, Bird. I'm sorry I ever doubted you, RD.
19: That is okay, Ian. Well, it looks like both RVs are a total loss. The rear of your rig is destroyed, as well as the front of the family Wilson RV.
8: Doesn't look good.
19: However, there might be a way.
12: Hey, Jack, have you got a second?
11: Yeah, sure. What's up?
12: I just wanted to talk to you about this race.
20: Is there still a race?
12: I don't know. I don't know if there ever was. The whole thing seemed weird, like it was all about getting us to fight or something.
11: Who'd want that?
12: I don't know. Maybe the guy with the camera over there. He keeps talking about ratings.
11: Oh, brother. That kind of makes sense in a twisted way.
12: Makes me wish the race was still on, so we could play this all against them.
8: In that case, RD wants to make a suggestion.
12: What? Who's RD?
11: It's Ian's robot. He's pretty bright.
8: RD scanned all the pieces and thinks we can just weld those two RVs together.
12: What?
8: He said the front half of our RV is fine, and the rear half of the Wilsons is also fine. We just need to cut them both down the middle and weld the two good halves together.
12: Have you ever done anything like that before?
8: Ha
0: Artie says we should cut it right about here, Dad, on the other side of this well.
20: So sorry, Minnie.
12: It's nice they let us use the garage and their plasma cutter.
20: Okay, roll the back end up close.
12: Get right on the blocks.
20: Jack it up an inch. Higher. That's it. Nice job, guys. Hand me a welding rod. So tell me.
12: Yeah?
20: When this is done, who gets to drive it home?
12: Whoever doesn't win the new RV.
20: Well, how do we decide that?
12: Worry about it later.
15: Make sure you get this all on video, Phil. I don't know if that piece of junk will hold together.
14: Those tires don't line up. And in the middle, looks like a swayback horse.
15: Actually, this might just work.
4: They're opening the door.
10: This should be interesting.
4: Stand back, kids.
15: This is real.
20: Well, everyone, what do you think?
4: It's nice.
21: It looks like Frankenstein's monster.
0: I think that's a good name for it. Yeah, Frankenstein's monster.
12: I can live with that.
15: So, how are you guys going to keep racing? You've only got one RV. Sorta.
20: Well, Dylan, we're all going to get into this jalopy and drive the rest of the way to Sequoia National Park.
12: We'll figure out who the winner is when we get there.
20: Right now, we just want to work together and finish this with our new friends.
12: I'm not sure this will fly with Maximilian.
0: We're not doing it for him anymore, Dylan. And we're not going to let him stop us anymore.
15: Stop you? What do you mean?
0: He sicked Darwin on us with the help of your cameraman here to sabotage our vehicles.
14: Huh? What are you,
20: Nobody else could have messed with our brakes.
12: Or started our rig on fire with a cold grill?
0: He's trying to make Christians look bad, but it just made us work together.
10: And have you seen how many followers we have online?
20: Look, Dylan, we'd love to stay and chat, but we need to get Frankenstein's monster into the shade of some huge trees.
0: See you at the finish line, buddy.
22: Yeah, okay, see ya.
12: All aboard!
15: Man.
14: I don't think Mr. Davos is going to be happy about this.
15: Let's go, Phil. If that's your real name, Phil.
23: What is Dylan saying, Maximilian?
5: Shh. What's that, Dylan? You say I should be seeing them any moment.
17: Yeah, I'm right behind them.
5: I want to know how they managed to fix their RVs.
17: Well, I guess they're pretty creative, sir.
5: I can't wait for this to be done. Ugh, none of this has turned out the way we expected.
17: There's only so much you can rig.
5: I'll answer that comment later.
24: They're coming over the hill. I see. Oh, look!
23: Here they go!
24: There they are!
23: That piece of junk might collapse before it crosses the finish line.
24: Hurry up! You've got it!
23: Come on! Just a few more feet!
24: Come on, you're almost there!
20: We did it!
23: What an amazing ending to the great race. Who would have thought it?
15: Not me, Uncle Buster.
23: Dylan, my boy, nice job documenting this whole event. So full of twists and turns.
15: It's almost like, I don't know, someone planned for them to fail.
14: Ah, I think I'm going to wait in the van.
0: Hi, Mr. Davos. Can I introduce you to my parents?
5: Yes, I've seen them on the show.
20: You sound unhappy with how things went, Mr. Davos.
5: Not what we had planned.
12: You and Darwin? I thought he was supposed to be the greatest artificial intelligence created.
5: Apparently, he needs to be adjusted.
0: Well, I'd say so.
5: I'm not going to lie. I would have liked to have seen some more sparks fly between you. Some more contention, shall we say?
20: We saw enough sparks today, thank you.
12: Instead, what you got was two families working together to help each other out.
23: I thought that was just terrific.
5: Yes, terrific. Now you get to choose who gets the new RV.
23: You know what, Maxie? I think they've proven they can figure that out for themselves. Gentlemen, Just get in touch with me when you come to a decision.
1: We will.
20: Thanks, Mr. Gleamy.
23: You betcha. And congratulations.
2: I still say that if you had been pushed a little further, we would have seen your true colors.
20: Well, sure.
12: We might have. We're not perfect.
20: I know I'm not perfect.
2: Ugh. You people are hopeless.
4: Actually, we're hopeful.
12: We have a sure hope, Mr. Davos, and his name is Jesus.
2: Ugh. Too happy.
20: Oh, yes.
3: Oh, I knew I shouldn't laugh, but I can't help it.

0: So, is this a good time to talk?
1: Sure. But I told you that I wasn't that interested in a god that was so unfair. So mean.
0: Well, I think of him as a loving god.
1: He killed all those people in Jericho, Ian.
0: And that's true, he did. But there's more to the story.
1: What's that?
0: God was friends with a guy named Abraham. And the two of them seemed to talk a lot.
1: God spoke to him? Wait, hang on. Like with words?
0: It seems that way. Because God said to Abraham that the wickedness of two other cities called Sodom and Gomorrah had gotten so bad that he was going to destroy them.
1: So he destroyed them. I know. Remember?
0: But Abraham said, "Shall not the judge of the earth do right? What if there are 50 people in Sodom who are righteous? Would you spare the city for the sake of the 50?
1: And God said no?
0: No. God said yes. He would spare them for the sake of the 50.
1: So why did he destroy them?
0: Abraham kept bargaining with God. He said, what about 40? What about 30? What about 20? Abraham went all the way down to 10, and God said he would spare the city for the sake of the 10th. And you know what the problem was?
1: What?
0: There weren't 10 righteous people in those cities. They were all wicked, and they were getting worse.
1: Yeah, but killing them all?
0: I know it sounds harsh, but think about this. When I was younger, my dad moved a tarp in our backyard and found a bunch of snakes under it.
1: Oh, why is it snakes?
0: But if he didn't do something about those snakes, they would have bit one of my brothers or sisters.
1: Okay, so he had to get rid of them.
0: Yep, he used a shovel and it was kind of gross.
1: Yeah, but people aren't snakes.
0: Those people were so wicked and they were corrupting other people too. Even Lot, Abraham's nephew, was starting to think like them. If only a few of them had changed, God would have spared them. They had a choice.
1: Still pretty harsh, Ian.
0: Every one of us is guilty and deserves punishment. But everyone is also invited to turn from their ways and follow God. And he made a way for them to do that and be saved. And that sounds pretty great to me.
1: Look, Ian, I know you want me to believe like you do. You want me to turn my life over to Jesus the way you did or whatever. I'm just not ready, okay? I'm young. I want to have some fun.
0: Do you think my life isn't fun? I could tell you the stories.
1: You know what I mean, Brinkman. Look, I'm going to go and try to clean up this mess with Maximilian. I doubt I'm going to win his internship anymore.
0: Well, I'm pretty sure I was out of the running when Argy infiltrated Darwin, so...
1: So that's how we ended up at places like the Ark Encounter. Now, I should have known something was wonky. That RD of yours, he's pretty fire, dude.
0: Yeah, he had a pretty intelligent designer.
1: Nice. See you at school, amigo.
0: See ya.
2: So, Dylan's still a work in progress?
0: Yeah. I really thought everything I'd said and everything he saw would convince him that God is real. I'm not sure what else I can tell him.
2: Have you ever heard of the term escape velocity?
0: Yeah. It's the speed a rocket has to attain to escape Earth's gravity. What does that have to do with anything?
2: You want Dylan to hit escape velocity and make it to heaven. Sort of like that rocket. But no matter how hard you try, you won't get him to that point. You probably won't even convince him to get on the launch pad, let alone take off and seek after God.
0: Yeah, that's apparent.
2: Just like Dylan, we can't reach escape velocity by ourselves either. Each one of us needs something else. I'll call it redemptive velocity. We need the saving power of Jesus to overcome the draw of this world. And we need God to change our hearts to want Him more than the world. God's Spirit can change Dylan's heart and give him the desire and ability to follow Jesus. So don't give up on Dylan. Keep talking to him and keep praying for him, Ian.
0: I will, for sure.
2: Here.
0: What's this?
2: Charlie met someone who goes to your school and is a part of a Christian group that meets on campus.
0: Oh, that's cool. And this is his number?
2: Her number.

You've been listening to Brinkman Adventures and Redemptive Velocity. While portions are fictitious and have been dramatized, this series is based on real people, events, and factual information. Redemptive Velocity stars Mike Landers as Jack Brinkman, Shannon Zorn as Susan Brinkman, Daniel Cross as Dylan Hammer, Brett Hodick as RD, Jim Reith as Patrick Pennington, Josh Murray as Maximilian Davos, William Marsh as Darwin, and I'm Joshua Boltman, and I played Ian Brinkman. Redemptive Velocity also features the voice talents of Deborah Babich, Annika Buck, Jonathan Bullock, Jude, David, Evelyn, Grace, Ian, Josiah, Peter, and Tori Boltman, Jonathan Cook, Lou Hecker, Darby Kern, Lisa Johnston, William Marsh, Randy Strew, John Fannerstill, and Micah Touche. Ken Ham played himself and appears courtesy of Answers in Genesis. Joel Kramer played himself and appears courtesy of Expedition Bible. Todd Wilson played himself and appears courtesy of Family Man Ministries. And Dr. Timothy Clary played himself and appears courtesy of the Institute for Creation Research. For more information on these men and their respective organizations, please visit BrinkmanAdventures.com. Redemptive Velocity was written by Ian Boltman and Darby Kern. Music was composed and recorded by Jared DePasquale, and sound design was created by Alan Hurley. 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We hope these episodes strengthen your personal faith and your commitment to sharing the good news about Jesus Christ until the whole world hears.

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brethren, be strong in the Lord and in the power of His might. Put on the whole armor of God, that ye may be able to stand against the wiles of the devil. For we wrestle not against flesh and blood, but against principalities, against powers, against the rulers of the darkness of this world, against spiritual wickedness in high places. Wherefore, take unto you the whole armor of God, that ye may be able to withstand in the evil day, and having done all, to stand. Stand therefore, have your loins girt about with truth, and having on the breastplate of righteousness, and your feet shod of the preparation of the gospel of peace. Above all, taking the shield of faith, wherein ye shall be able to quench all the fiery darts of the wicked. And take the helmet of salvation and the sword of the Spirit, which is the Word.

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1: Why do I have to pick up that trash? I didn't throw it there. It's not fair that I have to take care of it.
2: Now, wait a minute. I'm sure someone has had to pick up after you before, right? When you see trash on the ground, do you pick it up? I'm Zach with Keys for Kids. Have you ever been walking around and noticed a piece of trash lying on the ground and you think, I shouldn't have to pick that up. I wasn't the one that put it there. Well, that may be true, but you're not perfect either, and I'm sure someone has had to fix a mistake that you made before. It's kind of like what Jesus did for us. He died on the cross to fix our mistakes, and you just have to believe in him. Romans 6:23 says, "For the wages of sin is death, but the gift of God is eternal life through Jesus Christ our Lord." And now for our story. It's called Suffer the Consequences. Ian picked up a crumpled piece of paper from the ground and opened it up. It was a flyer advertising a sale at one of the local stores. He crumpled it back up and threw it on the ground. "Why did you do that?" Mom called to Ian from the porch. "It's nothing important," Ian said. "Besides, that's how I found it. Someone else left it there like that." He kicked the paper to the side of the sidewalk. "Ian, pick it up and throw it away, please. I know you're not the one who put it there in the first place, but we all need to do our share in keeping our neighborhood looking nice, even if that means picking up trash that belongs to someone else." Ian sighed and picked up the paper. "This is the second time this week I got stuck with the consequences for something someone else did," he said, thinking of the day before when his younger twin brothers were acting up at the park and Mom had taken them all home early. He threw the crumpled paper in the trash and sat down on the porch next to his mother. "I know it seems like you've been suffering the consequences for other people's behavior lately," said Mom. "But remember, there have been times when others have had to pick up your trash. In fact, I often pick up your candy wrappers around the house. And I seem to recall that the last time I had to take everyone home early from a fun outing was because of something you did. There's only one person who was completely innocent and suffered the consequences for those who were at fault. Do you know who that was?" Ian thought it over. "Was it Jesus?" Mom nodded. "Jesus never sinned, but he died on the cross to take the punishment for our sins. He suffered the consequences we deserved so we could have eternal life with him." Ian kicked at a leaf that had blown onto the porch. "I'm really glad he did that," he said. "When I have to deal with the consequences of what other people do, I'll remember what Jesus did for me." Well, how about you? Have you suffered consequences for something someone else did? Even though you may not have done anything wrong then, you've done plenty of other wrong things. We're all sinners who deserve to suffer the consequences of our sin, which is eternal death or being separated from God forever. But Jesus died so we wouldn't have to. He suffered the consequences you deserve so you could have eternal life with him. To learn more about what it means to have eternal life with Jesus, get your parents' permission first, and then go to keysforkids.net/salvation. Our key verse is Romans 6:23.
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0: winding this adventure down. And we'll be starting another one shortly. Lane Davis's body had been found in the swamp. Evidently, he'd been bitten by a snake. This time, the ointment didn't work fast enough. They'd figured he must have been dead for 2 days. So the sheriff sent Little Jim and Jeff Laney to pick up the bags of money and go back into town to let Mr. Coronet know what was going on. While Mr. Laney and Little Jim were doing that, everybody began a search for Debbie. Before we left, we made a signal that if there were 4 gunshots right in a row, that meant that Lane Davis had been found. If there were 6 shots, that meant that Debbie had been found. So when we heard...
1: Lane Davis! They found Lane Davis!
2: I wonder if he's alive.
1: We'll know soon enough. We just gotta find Debbie.
3: Shh. Maybe they'll be firing 6 shots.
1: I don't think so. Mr. Sully should be back any minute. He heard those gunshots too. And then we'll start out again. Mr. Sully? Is that you?
4: Coming!
2: You hear the shots?
4: Yeah, what'd you say?
2: I said, did you hear the shots?
4: Yeah, plain as day. Well, let's get our gear all set up and we'll start looking for Debbie, huh?
2: You really should eat something first, Mr. Sully.
4: Not hungry, but I'll take some of that coffee, huh?
1: Mr. Sully, have you got any idea where that cabin might be?
4: No, not the slightest. But you boys is right. It's on this side of the swamp. Now, I got a hunch.
2: Here's the coffee.
4: Oh, yeah, thanks. Yeah, we go in that direction, we'd be on the right track.
1: And you're pretty sure that's where she'd be?
4: He was after the money, and he would have brought her back safe. And the safest place to keep somebody in a swamp is in a cabin. Yeah, I'm pretty sure if we find a cabin, we'll find her.

0: dead. And Debbie?
1: Yeah, they're still searching, Mr. Coronet.
2: The sheriff wanted us to collect the money and give it to you.
0: Mm-hmm. Thank you, but no sign of Debbie?
1: No, sir.
3: At least there's hope that she's alive.
2: They're searching real hard, Mrs. Coronet.
3: Oh, I know they are, and they'll find her. I believe that.
0: Thank you for bringing back the money. I only hope Debbie will be brought back alive.
1: Well, we better get some shut-eye. We've been up all night.
3: Even you, little Jim?
2: Yes, ma'am. It's gonna be kind of funny going to sleep in the daytime, but we want to be wide awake so we can keep watch on the border.
0: Thank you. Thank you all for your help.
1: Well, it's something we wanted to do. I only hope everything ends as well for you as it did for me.
0: Yes. I hear they caught the robber.
1: And all the money intact. Yeah, I couldn't have wanted it any better. And as I said, I hope the same for you.
2: I'm praying the same for you.
3: And so am I, little Jim.
2: You are?
3: Yes, I am. Well, you'd better be on your way. Thank you again. I only hope we can repay you.
2: Bye, Mr. Coronet. Mrs. Coronet?
1: Yeah, we'll keep in touch.
0: Goodbye.
3: Goodbye.
0: Thank you. Well, more waiting.
3: Mm-hmm. Would you like me to order some tea?
0: Maybe that'll soothe my nerves. I must say, you're holding up much better than I am.
3: I wasn't a few hours ago.
0: Oh, did you go to the doctor for medicine?
3: You might say that. He has been called a physician. A great physician.
0: Lydia, what do you mean?
3: I've started to pray again, Randall.
0: Oh.
3: Oh, now don't say "oh" in that tone of voice. I know it sounds melodramatic, but I've learned to trust Jesus. And I believe he's going to bring Debbie back to us.
0: I think that's very good for you, Lydia. It certainly has made you calm.
3: It's good for both of us, Randolph, and for Debbie when she comes home.
0: And if she doesn't?
3: I could accept that now, too. But I've got peace inside, a peace that's telling me differently. I'm only sorry that it took such a crucial happening to bring me to Christ. I'm sorry I couldn't just come to him because he shows that he's all around us. But as I was told, he doesn't care how you come to him, just so long as you come.
0: As I said, Lydia, I'm glad for you.
3: I'll be praying for you, Randolph. Now, I don't want to make you feel uncomfortable. I just want you to have the happiness I have, that's all. Now I'll get you that tea.

0: This is beginning to look like it's going nowhere, too.
1: Yeah. I'm beginning to think Mr. Walters is sending us up these roads just to keep out of his way.
0: I don't think so. He only does it when there's a fork, and he only lets us go up it for an hour or so, and then shoots a flare to have us come back.
1: Yeah, and every time he shoots that flare, I think he's found something.
0: Well, he did find Lane Davis.
1: Let's not talk about it.
0: I never saw a man who's been dead 2 days before.
1: Well, he didn't want us to see it. You just went running right up, even when he told you to stop.
0: I shouldn't have. A lot of poisonous snakes in these waters.
1: That's why I don't want to cross any water. I don't care how high our boots are.
0: I wonder if Debbie's lost out here.
1: I hope not. She doesn't have high boots. Just those Girl Scout slacks. They're no good for the swamp.
0: You don't think she's...
1: Dragonfly! You've got a morbid imagination. And you're making a mockery out of all of our prayers, believing the Lord would bring her back safe and all.
0: I'm sorry. I guess this place is making me morbid.
1: Yeah. It's pretty creepy. You getting hungry?
0: Uh-uh.
1: Me neither.
0: Really? You?
1: Yes, really. Me.
0: Hey, maybe you should live in the swamp all the time.
1: Very funny. Very funny.

0: Hey, looky here.
1: What is it?
0: Looks like a trail.
2: So?
3: A well-worn trail. Hmm?
1: You mean this might lead to the cabin?
3: Could be. You usually don't see trails that worn in the swamp, unless someone's been using them all the time.
0: Easy, fellas. Easy. Look, they picked up something, Mr. Sully.
3: Yeah, you're right. Unleash him and we'll be right behind.
0: Anything you say, Mr. Sully. Okay, fellas, go find Debbie.

0: Hello? Hello? Anybody there? Hello? No answer.
1: Hagrid, open the door.
2: Hello?
1: Keep the dogs outside, Circus.
3: All right, sir.
0: Hello? Hello? Debbie! It's Debbie!
4: You're here? You're all here? Oh, did... Where's... I'm so happy to see you. I was so scared of a victim. I'm so sorry. I didn't mean to run off.
0: That's all right.
4: I didn't think I was ever going to get home. It was a nightmare. He said he was going to be back a long time ago, and he didn't come. I thought he left me here to die, and then I prayed, and you're here. You're all here. Oh, God answered my prayers, and you're here.
0: Yes, we are, Debbie, we are. God answered our prayers, too.

0: Miss Mitchell had to go back with the other girls, but she said she'll be visiting you as soon as you get home.
1: Oh, Mom, I hope she didn't get into trouble for what I did. It wasn't her fault. It wasn't anybody's fault.
0: We know that now, dear.
1: It was such a stupid thing for me to do. I can still hear Big Jim yelling for me to come back, and I was going to, and all of a sudden, I was grabbed, and I couldn't scream out.
0: I know, dear.
1: All of a sudden, I knew the awful things you must have gone through when it happened to you. I tried to explain to Lane that his brother wasn't killed on purpose, that he did try to hurt you. He wouldn't believe me. This man wasn't mean, really. He even helped me.
0: What do you mean?
1: He hadn't planned to, but when he was leaving, we said it as a joke, that I wouldn't be alone. God would be there. And then he said if I got lonely, his mom's Bible was on a shelf, and, well, when he left, after a while, when I thought he wasn't coming back...
0: You must have been terrified.
1: Oh, Mom, I was, and I took the Bible down, and first I found Psalm 23, and I knew that one, but then things inside started to hurt so bad. I don't mean in a physical way. I was just scared, and the Bible dropped from my lap, and I picked it up again, and the pages were open to the part of the Bible where Jesus says to come to him with your burdens.
0: Come unto me, all ye that are weary and heavy laden, and I will give you rest.
1: That's it. How did you... I never knew... I mean, you never quoted the Bible to me.
0: Well, that's something I've discovered these last days. And strangely enough, or maybe not so strangely, that was the verse the Lord showed me also.
1: Big Jim, before I ran into the swamp, was asking me if I knew what it meant to be a Christian, and I guess it embarrassed me, his question, because I really didn't know.
0: I didn't know till now.
1: You can tell me?
0: I certainly can, and I want to. I want all of us to come to know Jesus.
1: Well, I don't understand it all, but I know that it wasn't until I asked God to help me that I was able to make it through all this. I can't explain, Mother.
0: You don't have to explain.
1: Well, you think Daddy's going to think we're silly and emotional?
0: Oh, maybe at the beginning, but he'll see the change.
1: You know what, Mom?
0: What?
1: You've changed already.
0: I have.
1: Oh, you're so calm. I kept picturing you crying and taking pills so you wouldn't get excited. And when you held me the first time I was back, you were so strong. That's the word, strong.
0: Well, that strength is new for me. And it's from the Lord.
1: I want that too. And then I want to pray that it'll be for Dad. I want us to be a real family.
0: I think we will be, dear.

And that's the end of our very special adventure. Lots of adventure all around, wouldn't you say? Can't tell you how happy we were when both Mrs. Coronet and Debbie came to know the Lord. Well, once again, it's time for me to say goodbye for a while. But I'll be back again with another good adventure, along with all the lessons we learned growing in the Lord Jesus Christ. Until then, Lord bless, and I'll be praying for you. You've heard the 10th and concluding chapter of the Sugar Creek Gang and the Watermelon Mystery, one of a series of books by Paul Hutchins, freely adapted for radio by Phyllis Fox.

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0: One gift that God has given me, the love of books. 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A world of imagination that carried me from pole to pole, within a twinkling eye and back again. 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The world of my bookshelf, I'll remember it always.
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0: So you would not want to be seen with Spotty and Tyke. That means only trouble.
1: Ram, you'll have to go home now. I got lots of things to do.
0: But we were having so much fun. I have never been able to talk so much since first coming here. Couldn't we just...
1: Sorry, Ram. Maybe some other time.
0: I come again?
1: Yeah, maybe. I'll let you know.
0: Goodbye, Francis. See you soon.
1: Boy, what? Huh. Why should I bother with a little kid like Ram when I have real friends like Spotty and Tyke? They know how to have fun. When they find out how fast I can run, they'll want me to be their message carrier. I can watch their hideout and see where they come and go. And then I can...
2: Mr. Francis! Where have you been?
1: I've
2: been looking all over for you. You know this is the day I watched the car. You're just a lazy, no-account brat.
1: I was only in the yard.
2: In the yard. You were not in the yard. I looked all over the yard and I didn't see you.
1: I was in the yard.
2: You know perfectly well you're supposed to help me with the car on Sunday morning. I've told you before.
1: I didn't hear you calling.
2: Yeah, probably too far away to hear anything.
1: I was
2: Yes, in the yard. I'm sick of your lies and your laziness. If you can't be where you're supposed to be, don't lie about it. Now, it's just about lunchtime. You go on in and wash up and eat your lunch. But this afternoon, you stop right here and do what you're supposed to do.
1: But...
2: No buts. Right here. After lunch.
1: Rats. I won't be able to go and see where the hideout is. Why does he have to always spoil everything I want to do? It isn't fair. He makes me so mad I could... almost kicked that chair and Mom's standing there by the sink. She's in one of those funny moods again. Just standing there, staring out the window. It's like I wasn't even here. Think I'll just... Boy, if I just went to her and told her about the house and the cherry tree, then one day when Daddy's gone with Wendy and Debbie, maybe just the two of us could go out.
3: Francis, how nice of you to show me where your special hiding place is.
1: I've been waiting to for a long time, Mom, but...
3: Yes, I know.
1: Boy, Mom, this is fun. Just like it used to be, huh?
3: Yes, just like it used to be.
1: Would you like to go up and see the house, Mom?
3: Oh, I'm afraid I'm a little old for climbing up into cherry trees, Francis. Don't you think so?
1: I could get a stepladder, and you could climb up into the tree with that.
3: Well, if you really think I could...
1: Sure you could, Mom.
3: But do you think there'll be room for you and me both? I'm a little larger than you know.
1: Well, it might be a little crowded, but I can sit in a higher limb and talk with you. We can look out on the whole world. No one will see us. It'd be like there's nobody but me and you, Mom.
3: Oh, that would be nice, Francis. Just you and me.
1: And I have some mints, Mom. We could just sit and talk and eat mints. Just like we used to when Wendy was still a baby. And before Dad started staying out late, and you both got so cross.
3: Oh, yes. Won't it be fun? Oh, you're such a good boy, Francis, to think of sharing these things with me.
1: You'll love it, Mom. It's just like being in a big curtain of white. We can watch Mrs. Glengarry feeding her cats and see Mrs. Rose hanging on her dish towels. Then...
3: Oh, Francis, if you tell me all there is to see, there'll be no surprises.
1: Wow, just like I always wanted. Now there won't be any need to run for Spotty and Tyke. I can stay home with you and help you and share things with you.
3: Well, hurry, Francis, and get the ladder so I can see your house and the cherry tree.
1: Mom?
3: Francis, what do you mean creeping up behind me and making me jump like that?
1: But, Mom, I only wanted to...
3: And where on earth have you been? Just look at you with those green smears all down your clean jersey. I just washed that jersey, and now look at it.
1: Mom, I only
3: You know perfectly well you're supposed to help your father on Sunday mornings. You just spoil everything, Francis.
1: Mom.
3: Now go on up and wash your hands, and for goodness sake, don't start another fight with Wendy before lunch. And don't stand there staring at me that way. If you weren't the sort you are, I wouldn't have to yell and scream so. And don't get your father upset during lunch. He's here little enough as it is.

0: looks like that dear little Francis is having trouble again. He's up in his cherry tree, all alone. Do you think we should go over and talk to him, Princess? I thought so. Come on.
1: I don't care if they never find me. I don't care if Dad is mad because I didn't help him wash the car. I wanted to let Mom know about this secret place of mine, and all she did was jump and say I scared her. One of these days, they'll be sorry. Just wait.
0: Come on, Princess. We must look at our flowers and see if they need any water. My, isn't it a lovely day?
1: Oh, no, it's Mrs. Glengarry, and she's heading this way. What am I scared of? She can't see me. Nobody can see me up here.
0: Yes, Princess, they are beautiful. All the little flowers poking their heads about, looking for more sunshine. And isn't the cherry tree beautiful? With all those white blossoms, it looks as though a big fluffy cloud has been thrown over the tree, doesn't it?
1: She's looking up here. She sees me. She'll start yelling at me, too. She thinks this tree is part hers just because it hangs over on her yard. But it isn't. It's ours. And she'd better not try to make me get out of it.
0: Doesn't God make beautiful trees and flowers, Princess? Isn't it wonderful how he loves and cares for each one?
1: Oh, no. Now I gotta sit up here and listen to this again. God loves and all that stuff. God didn't love me when he let Dad yell at me, or when he let Mom turn around and yell at me when I wanted to show him my very own secret hiding place. What is love, anyway?
0: Just as the scriptures say, Princess, behold the lilies of the field. They toil not, neither do they spin. And yet I say unto you that even Solomon in all his glory was not arrayed like one of these. They grow up beautiful in the midst of the wind and the rain and don't even know it.
1: Then I wish I was a flower, because I'd sure like to feel good about something.
0: Now you take little Francis. God made him and loves him too. Did you know that, Princess?
1: It's not true. He might have made me, but he don't love me.
0: I suppose he wonders sometimes if God loves him, but we all wonder that sometimes. I wondered that when he took my own little Robert to live with him when he was only a baby. I wondered if God loved me then because I felt so alone. So alone.
1: I didn't know she ever had a baby.
0: I thought God didn't love me when he took my little Robert. But I couldn't see how that was a part of his love. Now I have the little boy's Sunday school class at church, and because of the love God has given me for all the little children, I can teach them what God's love is really all about. They can't understand that, but that's the way God teaches us sometimes. Did you know that I even love that little Francis next door? But he doesn't know it, does he, Princess?
1: What? Loves me? All she loves is her cats.
0: But how could he know it, Princess? When you get old like me, the little boys don't like to come around. They think you're kind of funny, because all you have is cats. But when you love, you have to love something. I can love the boys in my Sunday school class and then come home and love my cats. But it's got to come out some way, doesn't it, Princess?
1: Sometimes I wish I was a cat, except not our cat. She always gets punched and kicked, gets her tail pulled. I wouldn't want to be our cat for nothing.
0: Well, Princess, let's go. How I wish I could have Francis come over for milk and cookies someday. But we'll just have to wait, won't we?
2: Francis! Francis! Where are you, you little...
3: Oh, Mrs. Glengarry, have you seen Francis around here?
0: You mean your dear little son?
3: Dear little son, my eye. If I get my hands on him, I'll show him what a dear little son he is. He was supposed to help me wash the car, and he's disappeared after lunch, and I haven't seen him since.
0: Oh, dear. And I'm sure he's missing out on a lot.
3: He's what?
0: I'm sure you asked him very nicely and promised him that when you two had finished, you'd take him for ice cream or something. My, what little boys miss out on these days. to have such a dear, loving father who cares for him and does special things for him and all, and just to disappear like that? I can't understand it, can you?
3: Yeah, that's right. Kids just don't know when they have it good.
0: I'm sure Francis will show up. He's probably sitting nearby somewhere, just thinking how lucky he is to have such a dear, sweet, loving father who enjoys doing all those nice things for him.
3: Oh, yes, yes. Well, I'm sure that's where he is. Well, if you see him, would you send him home, please, Mrs. Glengarry? We really do need to get the car washed.
0: Oh, I'm sure that won't be necessary. When Francis feels he's needed, and not just wanted,

0: to dad and he'd punish me right away. Nobody loves nothing. I hate everybody. Everybody. I'm gonna find Spotty and Tyke and make them let me join their gang. Love. Huh. Get out of my way, cat.
1: What are you doing here, kid?
0: Hey, let go of me.
2: Just a minute, Brad. He's spying on us.
0: That's no, I wasn't. Doing. Honest. I walk down this way all the time.
3: We never seen you down this way.
4: Nobody comes down this way unless they're one of us. Or unless they're snooping.
0: I wasn't snooping. Really, I wasn't.
4: Listen, kid. You see what I got in my hands?
0: A knife.
4: That's right. And you know what knives do?
0: They cut things.
4: Well, this one don't cut things. It cuts people. It cuts Snoopy people. Like snoopy little brats who come poking around when they ain't wanted. You know what I mean? Snoop?
2: Go ahead, show him, Ty.
0: No, I promise I won't snoop anymore.
4: Did you hear anything we said?
0: No, not a thing.
4: Good thing for you, because if you did, I'd have to cut out your tongue since you couldn't talk. Now, when I let go of you, kid, you better start running and don't look back. And don't ever let us see you around here again. Got that?
0: Yeah.
4: Okay. Now beat it.
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0: Lord, I don't like being afraid, but sometimes I get scared anyway. And when I do, I just think about you and how much you love me. And I'm not afraid anymore. I love you, Lord.
1: Lord, once right in the middle of a game, I lost my baseball. I looked all through those weeds. Then I prayed. When I opened my eyes, there was my baseball right at my feet. I love you, Lord.
2: Oh, Lord, I remember when we moved to a new town. I didn't have any friends. It could have been so hard, but you were there. You're my best friend.

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2: Where's Eugene?
3: He ran off to surprise Katrina with a call.
4: She went up to Lake Shore Lodge with Brandon?
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4: Stop, Katrina. 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
7: You honestly believed I would heartlessly discard you for Brandon?
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0: And that was how I spent my time and the board's money at the archaeological mission in the Middle East. Look over the papers, and if you have any questions, well, just let me know.
1: Thanks, Whit.
0: Oh, and let me say that as a member of the board, I think we should stay committed to supporting missions around the world, even expanding our support. And as one who has served on one of those missions, let me thank you, the board, for your generosity. It's an experience I won't ever forget. Michael?
2: Nice job, man.
0: Thanks.
1: I appreciate those words, Whit. I know we've been saying it all morning, but I don't think we can overstate our gratitude to you for giving your time and talents to the Middle East Project. A better man couldn't have been found in our time of need, which is probably the ideal lead-in to our next discussion, the future of our missions. Whit, we agree that it's imperative for Universal to financially support missions, not only out of our sense of Christian commitment, but to fulfill our philanthropic goals as well, goals that you helped to establish when you founded this organization. And that's why we think it's vital for us to explore new missions possibilities, and why the board has voted, and save for one opposer, have something else we need to ask you to do, Whit.
0: Something else? Jason said you had something else up your sleeves. What's on your mind?
1: Well, Whit, what we have to say is very serious. It'll need your deepest and most prayerful consideration.
0: Well, that was quite a shock. In a million years, I would never have expected it.
2: Any idea what you want to do?
0: No. Though Mike said there was one person who voted against the idea, and I've been wondering... Wait a minute. Is that Eugene?
2: Good grief. It is.
0: Eugene! What are you doing here?
3: Mr. Whitaker, Jason. What a relief. I tried to check in, but they said I didn't have a room and couldn't get one without your approval.
2: Oh, I knew this would happen when you didn't check in yesterday. You stay put. I'll take care of it.
0: What happened to you, Eugene? You look awful.
3: Oh, I didn't get any sleep. I was up all night trying to prove that I wasn't the head of a local ring of malicious hackers.
0: What? Prove to who?
3: To whom? The Lakeshore Police. They nearly arrested me, Mr. Whitaker. If I didn't have my passport to prove I've been out of the country for the last couple of weeks, they would have.
0: Well, but why did they think you were a hacker in the first place?
3: Well, because in my panic and delirium, I broke into the hotel's computer system to find out Katrina's room number.
0: Oh, Eugene, you didn't.
3: I'm ashamed to admit that I did. It was only thanks to Mr. Shanks's intercession that I was let off with a $100 fine and not jail.
0: But what happened to Katrina? Did you talk to her?
3: Alas, no. Brandon took her to the university for a Christian fellowship meeting or something like that. It sounds like a contrived excuse to get her away from me.
0: Eugene, one of the side effects of jet lag is a profound sense of paranoia.
3: Are you saying I'm paranoid, Mr. Whitaker? I suppose you've talked to other people about this?
0: Eugene.
3: No. It was a joke. Poor joke. Yes, Mr. Whitaker, I am jet lagged and tired, and my perspective is less than balanced, but I have to talk to Katrina. Are you still flying to Odyssey this afternoon?
0: Well, actually,
2: Okay, Eugene, you're all taken care of. Here's your room key.
3: Thanks.
2: Oh, and I changed our flights to Odyssey from this afternoon to later tonight.
3: You changed the flights? Why?
2: I'm sorry, I should have asked you first, but I didn't think you'd object to having a few more hours with Katrina. Do you?
3: I'm doubtful she wants a few more hours with me, to be brutally honest, but why are we leaving later?
0: Oh, we have a series of meetings this afternoon with the board, Eugene. They've asked me to do something, and we need to work out a few more details.
3: You've been gone for what seems like years to the Middle East. What more could they ask you to do?
0: Well, they want me to serve as an ambassador to the various missions we support around the world.
3: What precisely does that mean?
0: They want me to go back overseas on a kind of mission tour.
3: But that means you won't be going back to Odyssey. You have to return to Odyssey.
0: I will return to Odyssey, Eugene. We're all going tonight.
3: Then I presume you told the board no?
0: I think your jet lag is causing you to jump to conclusions.
3: What?
0: Slow down and listen. I'm going back to Odyssey to rest and to pray for God's leading about whether I should say yes or no.
3: But you can't leave us again.
0: That's up to God, as all things are. Just like your situation with Katrina. I think you need to stop for a minute and remember that. It's in God's hands.
3: I'll remember. Though I don't dare stop for a minute. I have to find her and resolve this mess.
2: Eugene, I think Dad's right. Why don't you go up to your room and get some sleep?
3: Sleep? Sleep? While Brandon continues to weave his tangled web?
0: Oh, Eugene, calm down. Now think of your Bible.
3: My Bible?
0: In 1 Corinthians 13.
3: The chapter describing love, yes.
0: Now, it doesn't say love is panicked. It's patient and kind and wants what's right for others. Your rushing around doesn't exactly reflect those attributes now, does it?
3: No, sir.
0: Now, get some rest and think about those verses. Please?
3: Yes, Mr. Whitaker. After I talk to Katrina.
0: Oh, Eugene.
4: Yes? Eugene, what a surprise.
3: Mr. Shanks, what are you doing here?
4: Oh, what am I doing at my house? Is that what you're asking?
3: Well, I mean, I thought you and your wife were going to have a second honeymoon at Lake Shore.
4: We were, but somehow the mood got ruined.
3: Oh, yes, I'm sorry. And let me again say how grateful I am for you helping me with the police, you see.
4: It wouldn't look good for one of my daughter's suitors to have a record. You're here for Katrina?
3: Yes, sir.
4: She's at the university.
3: University. Yes, sir. Do you know where she is at the university? I didn't want to cause a commotion by getting lost there.
4: Oh, you seem determined to cause a commotion no matter what you do. Come with me. I'm about to practice my tennis.
3: I'd rather not take up any more of your valuable time, sir.
4: This is my daughter's life you're affecting. We have all the time I want. Come on.
3: Yes, sir. Nice tennis court.
4: Thanks. Eugene, you love my daughter, don't you?
3: Yes, sir, I do.
4: And I've been under the impression that she loves you.
3: I hope so.
4: Yet the two of you seem bound and determined to wreck your relationship. Why is that?
3: Well, I've been pondering that same question, sir.
4: Yeah, so have I. Did you ever stop and ask yourself if... maybe you aren't really meant for each other.
3: Meant for each other?
4: You may love each other, but that doesn't mean you're right for each other. Ow.
3: I understand what you mean. Brandon said as much to me yesterday. Is this the proverbial party line?
4: Young man, we're talking about my daughter. I don't need a party line when it comes to her future and well-being.
3: Oh, well, of course not, sir. I didn't mean to be disrespectful.
4: So... what are your intentions?
3: My intentions?
4: Yes. Are you two going to continue this cat and mouse game?
3: Well, I don't think I can accurately...
4: It's time to fish or cut bait, Eugene.
3: Cat, mouse, fish, bait. I'm not certain exactly...
4: Oh, stop it, Eugene. You know what I'm talking about.
3: I hope to ask Katrina to marry me, though her not speaking to me has proven to be a slight obstacle.
4: There's another obstacle.
3: There is?
4: You haven't asked me.
3: Oh. No, sir, I haven't.
4: Why not?
3: Well, frankly, I didn't believe you'd say yes. I was sure you'd give your blessing to Brandon and not to me.
4: Your assumptions are making a fool out of you, Eugene. And whether you thought I'd say yes or no isn't the point. You should have asked me.
3: You're right, Mr. Shanks. Please forgive me. I've made a mess of this entire situation. May I ask Katrina to marry me with your permission, sir?
4: You may ask her.
3: Thank you.
4: But you better hurry up.
3: Why?
4: Brandon has already asked my permission.
3: What?
4: You both have my permission, but I want the right man for my daughter. Do you understand?
3: What, pray tell, is your criterion for the right man?
4: The one she chooses, of course. You'll find Katrina at the Student Union building on the campus.
3: Thank you, Mr. Shanks.
4: Oh, I hate this game.
3: A directory. There must be a directory around here. The Christian Fellowship meeting is... ooh, it's right here.
5: Bob Clark says to bring your clipboard for the survey.
3: Sorry.
5: The rest of us should remember to pray for the team. They're up against a lot of antagonism from some of the other campus groups. And what else? I think that's all. Katrina.
6: Yes, thanks, Brandon. The local Bible study group will meet in Taft Hall instead of the administration building next Monday. And we need to pray for Debbie. She's having her knee operated on.
5: Okay, thanks. Did everybody get that? Okay, any other prayer requests? No? All right, then. Look, let's gather into small prayer groups of three each, remembering all these requests.
3: Katrina!
7: Eugene!
3: I'm here to talk to you.
7: Hi, my name's Rodlin.
3: Greetings, Rodlin. Would it be possible for us to go somewhere else?
7: No, we're supposed to pray here.
8: Do you two want to pray alone?
3: Yes!
7: No! Eugene, this is most inappropriate. I told you I needed time.
8: Maybe I should find another group.
7: No, Rodlin, stay right here. We're going to pray. Eugene can leave if he has other intentions.
3: Well, of course not. I'll be happy to pray with you.
8: Okay, let's pray as the Spirit leads.
9: Dear Father, thank you for this opportunity to come into your presence, to bring our exposed hearts and minds to your merciful light. Thank you for your ready forgiveness, a forgiveness that reaches out to us even when we make petty mistakes. I can only pray that each one of us in this group can also learn to be forgiving. For example, when one person ruins wedding anniversaries, it's a small offense that you are ready to forgive. But there are others who have hardened their hearts. Teach her to forgive our foolish mistakes, as you do every second of every day.
7: Precious Lord, you have given us your Spirit to help us discern your will in our lives. That discernment gives us the wisdom to put ourselves in the place of others, to empathize with their feelings and concerns. You call us to maturity in our thoughts and behavior, and to trust each other in your love. There are those here who don't seem to understand that aspect of your Spirit. Trust is elusive, and maturity is a struggle. Help him to see that he can't simply barge in and expect an easy reconciliation when I asked him to be patient.
8: Dear God, I want to pray for...
3: Dear majestic Lord, reconciliation is never easy, but it certainly is attainable if certain people are willing to communicate.
7: Dear Lord, you call us to silence, to wait on you and seek your perspective in our lives. Help some of us to be sensitive enough to see that at least one of us wants to do what's right.
8: As I was saying, Lord... I'd like to pray.
3: Lord, give some of us the willingness not to latch onto just one tiny problem and cling to it as an excuse to...
8: That's it. I think I'll move to another group now.
7: Eugene!
3: Please, Katrina. I'm not here to argue. However, I have to say that to run and hide with Brandon has been less than conducive to effective communication.
7: I am not running and hiding with Brandon. Why are you so insecure about
5: Excuse
7: him?
5: Excuse me, but you're bothering the other prayer groups.
3: Ah, you merely whisper his name and he appears.
5: That wasn't a whisper, and I think we should take this outside.
3: Are you challenging me? Where's my glove?
7: Eugene, stop it. You're being positively childish.
3: Me? Yes. Childish?
5: Whoa. Yes. Listen to me.
7: He starts.
5: Stop it. Now look, there are people who have come here to pray. Mm-hmm. I suggest the three of us, we take a few minutes and do that very thing silently. And then we can meet in the cafeteria and talk this out.
3: You don't have to posture your spirituality, Brandon. Talking this out is all I wanted from the start.
7: Eugene.
5: Just be quiet and pray.
3: All right.
7: Be quiet and pray.
3: All right.
7: Eugene, I really think you're having a nervous breakdown. When's the last time you slept?
3: Well, I had a nap on the plane approximately 46 hours ago, but I don't think my sleeping habits are relevant here.
5: I think they're very relevant. You know what lack of sleep does to people's perspective?
3: Please, Brandon, I don't wish to be lectured by you about the effects of sleep deprivation. If anything, I've been upset by the course this situation has taken.
7: You've been upset?
5: Hold on, Katrina. Eugene, what course are you talking about?
3: The deceit, for starters.
7: Deceit?
5: Deceit?
3: Yes. You came to my room with a ruse to divert me from talking to Katrina while you sneaked her away from the lodge.
7: Eugene, I wanted to leave. I needed to get away, to think and to pray.
3: So I was told. But it certainly was handy for Brandon, wasn't it? To wield his influence on you whilst you thought and prayed?
5: What are you talking about?
3: Are you going to deny that you intend to ask Katrina to marry you? You see? Your very expressions tell me that my concerns have been justified. While I remain faithful to our relationship in Odyssey, you are here being mentored by St. Brandon.
7: Eugene, Brandon has already asked me to marry him.
3: Well, of course he has. I should have known I'd be a step behind. Don't sugarcoat it, Katrina. How did you respond?
7: I told him that I would like to think and pray about it.
3: I see.
7: Even though you're jealous and you're obviously in denial.
3: I am not in denial.
7: Yes, you are. Brandon happens to be a very kind, mature, and insightful person. And I'm honored that he asked me to marry him.
3: Then why did you say you had to think about it?
7: Because I love you, Eugene.
3: Oh? You do?
7: Yes, I do.
5: Well, I think this is where I make my exit. I'll be in the meeting if you need anything.
7: Thank you, Brandon.
3: Katrina, I'm at a loss. If you love me, then why haven't we been able to talk for the past 22 hours?
7: Like I've been telling you, I need time to think and to pray. Why is that so difficult for you to understand? Why don't you see how your behavior over the past day or so has threatened me and my love? It's as if you've been in this childish panic over losing your favorite toy. But I'm not a toy, Eugene, and we can't be childish or panicked about love.
3: Oh, I agree completely.
7: You know, you may not believe this, but while you've been running around like a madman, Brandon has been your advocate. Do you know why? Because he's committed to my being with the right person. He's not just saying it, Eugene. It's what he really wants. If it's him, he'll be really happy. If it isn't, and the right person is someone else, he'll also be really happy. It's because he wants what's best for me. That means a lot. And on the other hand...
3: On the other hand, I've been behaving as if I want what I think is right for me. I guess I see it now. In my panic, I have indeed been self-serving. Oh, Katrina.
7: Eugene, I want my head and my heart to come together so I can make a mature decision. I won't make it lightly nor on a whim of emotion. I love you, and I believe you love me. But that doesn't mean I'm the best person for you or that you're the best person for me.
3: Well, then again, how much longer can we go on wondering or second-guessing ourselves? I understand your feelings, Katrina. I admit that I've been acting foolishly, and I wouldn't blame you if you decided to marry Brandon now. Love and its accompanying emotions are new to me, and I'm rather inexperienced with how to handle them. But I will ask you this question, humbly and with a contrite spirit, because I think it's time to quit torturing ourselves. As your father said, it's time to fish or cut bait.
7: What are you saying, Eugene?
3: Well, I know I'm immature in areas of love and even in Christianity, but I believe that we could have a wonderful, God-filled future together. We can think and pray for days, months, even years, as we have. But there comes a time to make a decision. So I'm asking you, and would like an answer right now, Katrina, will you marry me?
10: Want to contact us about the episodes you're hearing? 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We always love hearing from you.
2: We better get on the plane, Dad.
0: No, I want to wait for Eugene. What if he doesn't make it?
2: He can catch a later flight.
0: Well, I'd rather wait. You go on if you want.
2: No, sir. I won't get on without you. Do you think he worked everything out with Katrina?
0: I couldn't begin to guess. With his frame of mind lately, anything can happen.
11: Wait! Hold that airplane! Wait!
2: Here he comes.
0: Oh, thank God.
2: Look who's with him. We were worrying about you.
3: Sorry I'm late.
0: Hello, Katrina.
6: Oh, hello, Mr. Whitaker. It's a pleasure to see you again after such a long time.
0: Oh, likewise. But we do have to get on that plane.
6: Oh, right. Well, have a nice flight.
0: I will.
2: Hello, Katrina.
6: Hi.
2: Bye, Katrina.
6: Bye.
2: Come on, let's go, guys.
0: Right behind you. Come visit us in Odyssey, Katrina.
6: I'll do my best. Farewell.
3: Goodbye, Katrina. I love you.
6: And I you. Give my love to everyone in Odyssey, will you?
3: I will.

0: Well, that was touching. Can I assume we have a happy ending here?
1: Yes, Eugene. My heart has been in my throat all day. What happened?
2: I asked her to marry me and requested an immediate answer so as not to prolong our agony.
0: Whoa, that's kind of aggressive of you, isn't it? What, did you get tired of pussyfooting around?
2: In a manner of speaking, yes.
1: What did she say?
2: She said, no.
0: No?
1: Eugene.
2: More than that, I believe our relationship is over. If she's as smart as I think she is, she'll marry Brandon and they'll live happily ever after.
0: But she said she loves you.
2: Well, she does. And I love her. But that doesn't mean we're right for one another. You of all people should know about that, Jason.
0: Yeah, sure, I do. I don't know, but it seems kind of crazy with you guys. Are you sure you didn't misunderstand?
2: No, I didn't misunderstand. Things couldn't be more clear. So clear, in fact, that I can admit the truth and still feel a profound peace about it. I have seen myself as the emotionally stunted, spiritually immature person that I am, and I accept it. Now I am truly forced to leave Katrina and my heart in God's hands, where they should have been all along.
0: But what now? What are you going to do?
2: I'm going to try to sleep for several days, if possible.
0: This is amazing. Hey, well, what about you, Dad? Surely you have something to say about it.
1: Well, Eugene's right. Our hearts, our desires, our futures are all in God's hands. It's just a shame that it takes something painful to make us realize it.
0: Well, this will make for a great homecoming to Odyssey. Just when I thought things were going to settle down for a while.
1: Settle down? I have a feeling that things are just getting stirred up.

0: Over the past couple of episodes, we've seen Eugene run himself ragged trying to work things out with Katrina. Often in our lives, we try to rush ahead because of our feelings or plans. But God wants us to slow down and wait for Him to reveal to us what we should do. Like we saw with Eugene, the consequence for not slowing down and seeking God can be heartbreaking. When you feel impatient or want to take situations into your own hands, stop and read Psalm 27. There the psalmist says, "Your face, Lord, do I seek," and later asks God, "Teach me your way, O Lord, and lead me." The Bible shows again and again that being patient and leaving our lives in God's hands is a sign of spiritual maturity. You know, I'd love to hear what you think about this latest turn in Eugene's relationship with Katrina. Why don't you write to me? Our address is Adventures in Odyssey, Colorado Springs, Colorado, 80995. Or in Canada, write to Box 9800, Vancouver, BC, V6B4G3. And when you do, ask how you can get your own copy of today's episode. It's called The Right Choice. 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Our production engineer was Todd Bastide. Music by John Campbell. And I'm Chris, hoping you'll join us again next time for more Adventures in Odyssey.
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0: In the library of the modest but most comfortable house next to Prague's Bethlehem Chapel, John Huss leans back, stretches, and watches his friend Jerome as he toys with his chessman. It's good to relax. Days and nights whirl by now that he's minister and preacher at the city's biggest church. Two sermons to preach every day in the week, and an audience of 1,000 people at every one. And the studying. Does his brain look like a sieve, he wonders. Because for every book and chapter he studies, he pours out as much to the expectant people. Yet it can't be quite a sieve. Some thoughts have stayed with him. Disturbing thoughts. He smiles a little at the thought of a sieve as Jerome slaps his chessman down on the board and looks up with a triumphant air.
1: There! Jerome, exactly what I thought you'd do. And now, see?
2: Well, what do you do, Jan? Hypnotize the simple chessmen with your quiet words?
1: No, my friend. Neither do I frighten them with my shoutings.
2: Chess game or arguments? What difference? You seem to win them all.
1: Don't be so certain. Here, don't go yet, Jerome. Relax by the fire a while. I have some good news for you.
2: Oh?
1: Just this week, you won an argument.
2: This week? Oh, I haven't seen you for at least 3. Been having crazy dreams, Jan? Studying too hard?
1: Sometimes, my friend, you're better when you fight your battles in absentia.
2: How's that?
1: You make less noise and give me fewer headaches. Back at the university, Jerome, which was our favorite debate?
2: Our favorite? Favorite? 75, 100, 1,000 times we argue. Well, I've no favorite debate. An argument's an argument. Cherished for its own sake. As for favorites...
1: Remember the good professor from Oxford?
2: Wycliffe? Crammed my reasons down your throat so many times, how could I forget?
1: Jerome, when we were at the university, I was young. Now I'm older, more mature, and I know more. Since I've been here at the chapel, I've studied constantly. I've been forced to.
2: You aren't trying to tell me... Jan, you don't mean... You said he was a heretic.
1: That was yesterday. Today I say...
2: Go on.
1: Today I say Jan Wycliffe was a fearless, bold man. He took the sins of evil priests and he measured them with the law of eternal Christ.
2: Jan! Oh, Jan! To think I'd hear you say that!
1: I'll say more. Today I'm ready to say it makes no difference who calls Dr. Jan Wycliffe of Oxford University a heretic. I say he spoke the truth. If you will stop your pacing, Jerome, and relax. Here, join me by the fire.
2: Sit still. I can't. Never again sit still. Don't you see what this means? The two of us agreed.
1: Yes.
2: Convinced the gospel's directly opposed to the church today. Convinced the gospel's right. My kingdom is not of the world. You said it yourself.
1: Christ said it.
2: Yes, yes, of course. I mean, the immorality of the priests and the power of the church, it's all wrong.
1: We agree on that, all right, Jerome. But sit down. That's better. The way you talk worries me. I don't see us tucking up our robes and wading into a fist fight. Now do you?
2: I do. Wycliffe wrote, we'll fight. Two of us. It's what I've waited for. I can't sit still.
1: Jerome, sit down.
2: Got nerve enough now to shake my fist in the face of the highest of all.
1: Jerome, we agree. But I am not jumping with both feet into an avalanche. And neither are you, unless you're a fool. What good would that do?
2: I'll tell you what good it would do. It would show the powers that be that someone has some spiritual life left in him. Someone not blind to bribes. Someone that can...
1: It would show that we were fools. Shout out the sins of the priests and the marketplaces as you want. And all it would get us would be some fruit vendors, rotten apples for our troubles.
2: You believe, you act, don't you? Well?
1: Christ acted. He spoke.
2: Speak too.
1: He didn't shout. And he said everything in one sentence. My kingdom is not of this world.
2: You're timid. Take a brave new thought and wrap it up in layers of caution and prudence and tact, and what have you got? Just plain cowardice.
1: I think you'd better go home now, Jerome. The game is over.
2: I'm going. But let me say this first. You sit in this musty old library and think beautiful thoughts as long as you live. It'll never do anybody any good. What counts is, are you going to preach it?

0: It is the day after. The crowd that straggles up the vast stone steps of the Bethlehem Chapel has no reason to think that this day is any different from any other. But as John Huss lifts his long black robe up a bit and strides briskly into the pulpit, the bony-kneed tinker in the front row sees a glint in the eyes of the preacher he's never seen before. And there's a new ring in John Huss's voice as he leans across the pulpit to say,
1: I will preach to you today on the law of Christ and what it means to every man here today and to some who are not. I tell you this, I love that law of Christ, and I am convinced that not one jot nor tittle of it will ever fail. And I am convinced that every man must return to the law of Christ before God is well pleased. Why do I say return? I tell you why. Because men who are living according to the pomp and opinion of the world have departed, are worlds away from that law. I mean you wealthy merchants who have more coin than you have thoughts in your head. I mean you wives of wealthy men who spend money on a bonnet before you drop that money into the collection plate. I mean you noblemen who starve a poor man for a piece of property. But I do not stop there. No, I say that any minister, any priest, and so-called man of God who allows lust for money and lure for power overwhelm him and dictate to his conscience, that man is not living according to the law of Christ. And of these, there are many, right here in our city of Prague. God have mercy upon you.
0: And a few Sundays later, another strange sermon ricochets off the stone walls of the Bethlehem Chapel.
1: Licentiousness, bribery, sheer immorality. Peer into the high places today, and this is what you find. Noblemen? Ha ha! Better call them ignoblemen. Lustful and greedy. These men of the cloth are a travesty on God Himself.
2: This is preaching for red-blooded folks. Red-blooded bohemians. Agreed, neighbor?
3: Agreed. And if he keeps on, both of us will see some of that red blood spilled.
2: You're loony, neighbor.
4: Did you hear what he said about new bonnets, neighbor?
3: We're talking about my Marie. It's been all of 6 years now since she saw a new one.
4: Well, he won't talking about me neither. I wonder what the Queen says about that. She herself has her fill of pretty new bonnets, doesn't she? Everybody knows. What does Magister Huss say to her about bonnets? I wonder.
0: The Queen. In the dimness of Her Majesty's chambers, lit only by a gigantic candelabra, it's difficult for John Huss, pausing in the doorway, to see whether Queen Sophia is smiling or whether she's frowning. And the chapel preacher, hesitating before he approaches the Queen in her canopy chair, knows that her smile or her frown will determine many things for him. Which will it be? There's a long silence in the dusky room. Then he hears Queen Sophia say,
5: A queen does not usually ask her spiritual advisor when she would buy a new bonnet. Come here, Johann Huss. There is a chair.
1: These are not things to be joked about, Your Majesty.
5: Perhaps I am not joking. Perhaps I want to buy a new bonnet.
1: Then that is your affair.
5: I rather think not. I rather think, by your recent words, you've made it the affair of the whole city of Prague.
1: I meant no disrespect.
5: And not only the whole city of Prague, you've made it God's affair as well. What do you say?
1: I say...
5: How much gentler you speak in the Queen's chambers than in the chapel. Do I frighten you?
1: You are my queen.
5: Or does my tapestry deaden the resonance of your voice? Give me your hand. There. I wanted to shake the hand that has shaken in the face of every nobleman and so many priests in this city.
1: Do you jest?
5: As a queen, I might jest with the subject. As a Christian woman, I do not jest with my minister, who is the bravest preacher in all Bohemia.
1: This, even though I harbor your subjects?
5: Prigs who parade around in noblemen's robes.
1: And the clergy, men who have preached to you in years
5: and
1: past?
5: And bored me. Do not tell me what you said. Every sermon I have heard. I admire you, Magister John Hus.
1: After God, I think I would want to have the queen of the country on my side. I have nothing to fear. I can speak as I choose. Thank God.
5: Magister Hus?
1: Yes, Your Majesty.
5: You cannot be so certain.
1: Certain?
5: About nothing to fear. You have forgotten something.
1: What then?
5: Our archbishop.
1: Our ex-soldier in archbishop's robes?
5: Our ex-soldier who still wields a mean sword. And you, Magister Hus, you have slashed at his underlings. You realize that?
1: My sword is keen-edged, too. The word of

And so we conclude Chapter 3 in the transcribed story of John Huss, Gentle Zealot. This is another in the series of Stories of Great Christians, which come to you from the radio studios of the Moody Bible Institute in Chicago.

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1: Hi there, good friend. You don't say. Well, good to see you again. Uncle Bob from Moody Bible Institute in Chicago. For the next 15 minutes, I think we're going to have a lot of fun for all ages. It's Storybook Room.

0: Hello there. 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Meet me, Andy the Amoeba.
1: Andy the Amoeba? Well, hi there.
0: Where did you get your name? It came from the Greeks. The Greeks referred to us as Amoebae.
1: Amoebae. Almost like amoeba. What does it mean in Greek?
0: Our name in Greek means change. And that's exactly what the amoeba does. It changes shape. And the Greeks named us accordingly.
1: Yes, Andy, they did that a lot with different words. Amoebe, change.
0: We call you the amoeba.
1: Andy, tell me about yourself.
0: Look carefully under that microscope. Now put your eye up close.
1: Okay, I've got my eye on you.
0: Ooh, hey, you move your foot. You call that a pseudopod. That's the way I move.
1: You get pretty good economy, huh?
0: Yeah, very good mileage, Uncle Bob. You see, my body is basically jelly, or protoplasm. And if I want to move, I push this jelly into one corner.
1: But you must have some kind of a muscle, Andy.
0: Yes, I do, Uncle Bob. The blob of jelly pushes out by my muscle, and the rest of my body follows. That's the way I travel.
1: And you're always changing shape, aren't you?
0: I sure am, Uncle Bob. That's why they call me the amoeba. Amoebae means change.
1: Indeed it does, Andy. Now, what are we going to talk about on Nature Corner today?
0: I'd like to talk about the theory of evolution as it relates to the amoeba.
1: Okay, this ought to be interesting. What does evolution say about the amoeba?
0: First of all, the amoeba is a one-celled creature. Only one cell. And as the amoeba grows, I divide. I split. You call that binary fission.
1: Right, and you split right down the middle of your cell.
0: Yes, down the middle, or the nucleus of the cell. Now, before the amoeba split in half, there was only one amoeba with one cell. After the amoeba split or fissionized, there were two amoebas, each with only one cell.
1: Okay, Andy, we know that. What are you trying to say?
0: Simply this, Uncle Bob. Evolution bases its entire theory, its entire concept, on the idea that one day, millions of years ago, an amoeba's one cell split in half, but its body did not.
1: Oh, I see. In other words, a two-celled amoeba, then, inside of one body of protoplasm.
0: Yes, that's what they're saying. They say that the amoeba doubled its cells and became a two-celled amoeba. Then they claim, over another 100,000 years, that this two-celled amoeba divided its cells, but not its body of protoplasm. It did not become two amoebas. It stayed one, they say, so it doubled its cells from 2 to 4. Then from 4 to 8. 8 to 16. 16 to 32. 32 to 64 cells. 64 to 128. 128 to 256. And it kept doubling and doubling.
1: Until, Andy, it had many, many, many cells and became a higher form of life.
0: Yes, that's right, Uncle Bob. They say I evolved eventually into a human being like you. You see, they claim that you and I are related, Uncle Bob.
1: Yeah, how about that, Andy? Now, they claim that this took, what, several millions of years?
0: Oh, yes, 7 millions of years from the time that I changed from a one-celled amoeba to a many, many-celled human being.
1: Andy, amoeba, is there any scientific evidence to show that that was true?
0: No, Uncle Bob, I'm sorry to say. There is no scientific evidence whatsoever to even hint that that is true. Let me show you what I mean, and I think any person who thinks for himself will agree. For example, they say that the amoeba once upon a time changed from one cell to two cells, and then to 4, to 8, to 16, and so it kept on doubling,
1: Right.
0: All right. Now, if that be true, certainly the one-celled amoeba should be extinct by now, right?
1: Hey, yeah, that's a great point. I mean, if you changed from a one-celled amoeba to a many-celled amoeba, certainly the early form of life that existed, you know, so-called millions of years ago, should be extinct. It shouldn't even exist today. We shouldn't even be able to find a one-celled amoeba anywhere.
0: Check, Uncle Bob, but look carefully under the microscope. Any scientist who is honest will watch an amoeba as he splits in half. You look in there, and there is one cell. You can see it. As the amoeba grows, a cell slowly divides or fissionates in half. And so does the body of protoplasm. You do not have a two-celled amoeba.
1: Right, but rather you have two amoebas, each with one cell.
0: Exactly, Uncle Bob. Now let me tell you something else that's very scientific. No scientist ever in the history of the world has watched an amoeba split under a microscope and end up with two cells in one body. I'll repeat that. No scientist ever in the history of the world has observed an amoeba splitting its one cell and ending up with two cells in one body.
1: Ooh, that's clear and the amoeba. But I think the best point that you mentioned was this. If you doubled your cells, like evolution teaches, well, by this time, you know, millions and millions of years later, the one-celled amoeba should be extinct. We shouldn't see any of them around.
0: But that's the only kind you find, Uncle Bob. The only kind. You don't find a two-celled amoeba. Only a one-celled amoeba.
1: You know, Andy, to be real honest, but yet to be real kind, that kind of knocks the props out from underneath evolution.
0: It does indeed. It doesn't have a foot or a pseudopod to stand on, Uncle Bob.
1: That's interesting, Andy. It's the whole heart of evolution. On this it stands or falls.
0: That's right. And you know, if the story that evolution tells about the amoeba is really true, then all microscopes are liars.
1: Something to think about. Thank you, Andy the Amoeba. You know, we honestly find it more scientific and intelligent to believe in creation rather than evolution. In Genesis chapter 1, the Bible repeats a scientific truth many times. God made things to reproduce after their kind. That makes sense. And the microscope proves it. The creator of all life is the Lord Jesus Christ. I'd like to see you get to know him.

0: Today there are sincere Christians who believe that it took God a long time to create our world. Did it really happen that way? If we could turn time back several thousand years and talk with Moses, the author of the book of Genesis, what would he say?
1: And I really only have a few minutes to talk with you, sir, because my Israeli people and I are getting ready to leave for our promised land.
0: Well, that's okay, Moses. That's fine. It'll only take a couple minutes.
2: All right, you.
0: What do you have in mind? Well, sir, God spoke to you about this, and he told you. When he created the world, did it take him a long, long time to do it?
1: Well, that all depends if you consider 6 days a long time.
0: No, I don't mean that, Moses.
2: What do you mean?
0: Well, did it take God millions of years or maybe billions of years to create everything?
1: Well, now, some people may think so, but God the Holy Spirit told me that it took 6 days.
0: Yes, Moses, but some people think that these days were long periods of time. You know, like a million years for each day. 6 million years.
1: No, that doesn't work, my friend. I'll tell you why. Because God compared the days of creation with the days of a normal week.
0: What do you mean?
1: Well, he told me to write this down to my Jewish people. He said, 6 days shall you labor and do all of your work, and on the seventh day you shall rest. For in 6 days God created the heavens and earth and everything that is in them, and on the seventh day he rested.
0: That's interesting. In other words, he compared the work week to the creation week.
1: Yes, that's right. Now, if each day of creation were a long, long period of time, like a million years each, then I'm afraid God misled me when he told me to write this down in his book. And I can't believe for the life of me that God would mislead me.
0: Well, Moses, there are some very sincere people who believe that our Earth and our universe is billions of years old. How do you feel about that?
1: Well, I feel I understand what they're thinking. The Earth and our universe does appear to be very, very old. Maybe millions or billions of years. It may appear that way, but it is not necessarily that old.
0: What do you mean, it appears that way?
1: Well, it looks that way, you see. Now, here's an example. I'll ask you. Now, when Almighty God made Adam, did he create him a baby? Or a full-grown man?
0: A full-grown man, Moses.
1: Yes, that's right. Maybe he appeared to be 30 or 40 years old. But really, he wasn't that old. God made him like that.
0: Hey, that's interesting. I suppose if you and I could have been there and asked him, Adam, how old are you? He would have said, well, I'm 3 seconds old.
1: Yeah, that's a good point. But really, he appeared to be about 30 or 40 years old. Now, when you compare 30 or 40 years to 3 or 4 seconds, you have quite a difference, don't you?
0: Oh, you sure do. Now, why did God do this? Why did he make man with the appearance of age?
1: Well, so Adam could take care of himself. Adam didn't have a mother. He didn't need a mother. He was a full-grown man. And also, so Adam could reproduce after God gave him his wife, Eve.
0: Okay, Moses, I think you're coming through. In other words, God made man with the appearance of age, but not necessarily the real age itself.
1: And that's right, that's right. Now, you see, if each of the days of creation were a long period of time, like a million years for each day, then you're in real, real trouble.
0: Ooh, I see it. Ooh, we're in a kettle of hot water. Because you said Adam only lived to be 930 years old.
1: Oh, that's what God told me, you see. And if each day of creation is really a million years each, and Adam was created on the sixth day, then that would make Adam 1,930 years old.
0: Mm-hmm. Instead of 930. And we have problems with the reliability of Scripture.
1: That's exactly it. That's what's behind it. Be careful. You see, if God could make man with the appearance of age, he could make our earth and rocks with the appearance of age, too.
0: Right, but they wouldn't necessarily be that old.
1: Yes, that's right. Well, I must be going. My people are restless.
0: Thank you so much, Moses.

0: 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Till next week, Uncle Bob, bye-bye for Storybook Room.
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1: Hey, sis, dad, mom, come on. 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
3: This is the most amusing sight I've ever seen. Barbara, both you and the tailor are to be congratulated. You've done a superb job. Oh, General, you will have them escorted to the border, just as they are. And herald their coming by trumpet, that our people may see and laugh too.
4: King Hanan, son of Nahash, did this to my personal ambassadors?
5: It's true, Your Majesty. They were escorted to the border of Israel, the laughingstock of all the Ammonite people.
6: Hello, everyone. This is Aunt Carol.
7: And I'm Uncle Dan. Welcome.
6: As you heard a moment ago, something quite strange is happening to King David's ambassadors.
7: You can find this story in the Old Testament of your Bible, the book of 2 Samuel, chapter 10. We call it A Prophecy Fulfilled.
8: After David was established on the throne of Israel, the nation enjoyed a long interval of peace. The surrounding nations, seeing the strength and unity of Israel, thought it wise to desist from open hostility. Finally, however, because of envy and jealousy, the nations round about Israel united to form a hostile alliance. The circumstances that brought about such an alliance were these.
9: Audience granted, General Joab. You may come forward.
5: Long live the king. Long live the king.
9: Yes, General.
5: Messengers have just arrived from the east, Your Majesty, with the news that King Nahash of the Ammonites is dead.
9: Nahash? He showed us many kindnesses when we were fugitives from Saul. Remember?
5: Yes, indeed, Your Majesty.
9: And I suppose that Crown Prince Hanan has succeeded to the throne?
5: Yes, Your Majesty.
9: I remember him well. Quite an impressive young man, quick to anger and fearlessly unscrupulous. However, I shall send ambassadors to console Prince Hanan.
5: With His Majesty's permission, I should like to remind him that Hanan, if I know him at all, and I do, may not take well to your kindness. You know how quick he is to flare up, act rashly without the slightest cause. He may even harm your ambassadors, kill them.
9: Not if they go in my name. Royal ambassadors are free from attack. All nations recognize this obligation to royalty and abide by it.
5: I hope His Majesty is right.

0: live forever.
1: In the name of David, King of Israel, we greet Hanan, the great king of Ammon. David sends his personal sympathies in the bereavement of his majesty, in the passing away of his father Nahash, who showed much kindness to David in days gone by. His majesty David,
2: who are you?
1: I am spokesman for these ambassadors, your majesty.
2: In Jerusalem, what is your position?
1: I am one of King David's personal attendants.
2: And these others?
1: Ministers of state, aide-de-camp to General Joab, princes from the various tribes of Israel, elders and wise men.
2: Quite an array of statesmen and influential men. You may tell David, your king, that I, Hanan, king of Ammon, appreciate his kind thoughtfulness and... You there, what do you want?
3: His Majesty's general insisted that I interrupt and beg permission for him to speak.
2: Tell him to wait until I have received these royal visitors and sent them on their way.
3: He begs permission to speak now, Your Majesty, before these ambassadors depart.
2: General, what is it you wish to speak to me about?
4: The true mission of these so-called ambassadors, Your Majesty.
2: All right, I'll hear you out. You may come forward.
4: Long live the king. Your Majesty, may I remind you how David deceived King Achish of the Philistines, who sheltered him from King Saul, even as did your father? Do you believe, then, that David would send these men here all the way from Jerusalem just to console you because of the death of your father?
2: Go on, General.
4: Is it not more logical to conclude that he has sent these ambassadors to spy out the city?
2: General, I think you're probably right. These men are spies. What do you suggest should be done with them?
4: Kill them. Hang them in the public marketplace.
2: Oh, no. Death is too good for them. I have a better idea. Yes. Send for the royal tailor and barber. Barber, see these men. They are spies sent here by David, king of Israel. Usually, spies are put to death, but these men are special. Death is too good for them. They sneaked in posing as ambassadors, and I...
1: We are ambassadors, personal representatives of His Majesty King David, King of all Israel. Therefore, sire, I demand that we be given the usual courtesy, protection, and immunity accorded royal ambassadors.
4: Royal ambassadors, indeed.
2: Oh, I wouldn't harm you. Not a hair of your heads. You will be sent back to your king as healthy specimens and as alive as you are at this minute. Minus half your hair. Barber, shave off half of the hair on the heads and beards of these men. And tailor, you will cut away half of each man's clothing. They will return to David only half dressed.
4: They'll be the laughing stock of everyone they meet on their way home.
1: If His Majesty carries out this threat of indecency, it will be a disgrace to King David and the nation of Israel.
2: Of course it will.
1: Our king and our nation will not be apt to let such a disgrace go unpunished.
2: Oh, every nation knows that your King David is a peace-loving man. He'll take this insult. He won't like it, of course. But he won't do anything about it. Except perhaps sputter. Oh, I wish I could see it. David's carefully chosen spies returning into Jerusalem half naked. My heads will pop out of windows. They will break out in convulsions of laughter. This is the most amusing sight I've ever seen. Barber, both you and the tailor are to be congratulated. You've done a superb job. Oh, General, you will have them escorted to the border, just as they are. And herald their coming by trumpet, that our people may see and laugh too.
5: King Hanan, son of Nahash, did this to my personal ambassadors?
6: It's true, Your Majesty. They were escorted to the border of Israel, the laughing stock of all the Ammonite people. They now make their slow, shameful way here. Our people are trying to look the other way. And still, Your Majesty, they cannot ignore the insult that this act has heaped upon you and the people themselves.
5: But I sent the ambassadors to Hanan in kindness and respect. hoping to repay in part the kindness shown to me and my men when we were fugitives.
6: But your majesty does not understand the mind of the Ammonite. It is continually evil.
5: But they were kind to me.
6: Obviously, your majesty, only because they hated Saul and Saul hated you.
5: Still, I don't understand why. By international law, all nations respect and protect the ambassadors of other nations. Surely the Ammonites know this.
6: They hate Israel, your majesty. They hate Israel's God. Hatred prompts their actions, controls their minds, even as it did many years ago when Nahash demanded the privilege of gouging out all the right eyes of the defeated Israelite people. Yeah. They can have no conception of the generous spirit that prompted your message of goodwill to their new king.
5: Well, I think I realize all this, Joab, but I'm a little perplexed that God would permit them to carry out the evil. But now I think God wishes us to realize the real character of the Ammonites, so we'll not make an alliance with them. It certainly is not God's will that Israel enter into league with the treacherous heathen Ammonites.
6: Shall I prepare the army for prompt retaliation?
5: No. First of all, Joab, send swift messengers to the returning ambassadors. Instruct them to remain in Jericho until their beards and hair have grown out again.
6: Immediately, sire.
5: As for the prompt retaliation by force, I'll let the events of the future and God decide that for me. However, I want the Ammonite king to know that I'm sorely displeased with their insult to my ambassadors. In my sight, and the sight of God, their action reeks of evil, hostile intent.
6: With pleasure, your majesty.
2: You say David is displeased with the way I treated his ambassadors.
4: Yes, your majesty.
2: Well, I thought he would be. Well, I have news for David. I hate him, despise him, and his God.
4: It may mean war, all-out war, sire. David will surely avenge the wrong done his ambassadors.
2: Oh, I doubt that, General. David is a peace-loving man. He wouldn't wage war unless he was forced to.
4: I've learned, Your Majesty, that Israel is out to control the land and peoples all the way to the Euphrates River.
2: Impossible. Israel conquer us, Syria, and all the other nations from the Jordan to the Euphrates? It's absolutely impossible.
4: Israel is fast becoming a united and strong nation under the wise leadership of King David, sir.
2: You consider Israel a threat, a real threat.
4: Indeed I do, Your Majesty. The people of Israel love David. They are solidly united, and in unity there is strength. Besides all this, Your Majesty, the early fathers of Israel, Abraham, I believe, and Moses, predicted that Israel's boundaries someday would extend to the Euphrates. The Israelites believe in these predictions. Belief in their cause and love for their leader are an unbeatable combination, creating courage, energy, and a victorious spirit.
2: Have your spies detected any military activity in Israel?
4: No, Your Majesty, but I should like to point out that there is no time like the present for an attack. Daily, Israel grows stronger and stronger. If we or any nation are ever to crush Israel, it must be now.
2: I think I agree. Yes. Do we have the men and weapons to defeat the Israelites?
4: Your Majesty, that is debatable. We could lose. It would be a closely contested battle.
2: We need reinforcements, allies.
4: If this could be arranged in large enough numbers, we would be assured of victory.
2: It shall be accomplished. Money can do anything. General, my envoys to surrounding nations have returned with good news. Altogether, I've been able to muster some 33,000 troops, including charioteers, cavalry, and foot soldiers. Is this enough with our own men to crush Israel?
4: It is indeed a formidable army, Your Majesty. I can promise His Majesty the complete and utter destruction of the Israelites.
2: Good.
5: You may come forward, General Joab.
6: Long live the king.
5: Your request for an audience mentioned grave tidings from the north and east.
6: Yes, Your Majesty. Great forces of enemy troops are converging on the Ammonite capital. Obviously, a vast coalition to crush and destroy us.
5: This, as we all realized, was inevitable. Now it's here, Joab. We'll not wait for them to invade our country. Instead, we'll march at once and fight on their soil. I warn you, Joab, a powerful enemy will be arrayed against you. It'll take boldness and courage to attack. Be wise in your boldness. Fight bravely. Give no quarter. Yet remember, we're God's people. Palestine is God's land, so the battle belongs to him. Depend on him, and he'll be your strength and your fortress. He will give you victory.
0: You know, even though today's story happened about 3,000 years ago, I feel like I'm right there as I listen. I learn so much.
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8: The Ammonite nation had always hated Israel and Israel's God. Finally, they gathered together a formidable army, determined to crush David. From the east and north came great forces of armed men, converging upon the capital city of the Ammonites. David did not wait for his country to be invaded, but sent Joab to meet the oncoming hosts.
9: Bugler! Call a halt!
6: Captain, find my brother Abishai and ask him to come here.
10: Yes, sir.
11: You sent for me, sir?
6: And as you well know, Abishai, we deliberately, knowingly, walked into a trap. Before us are the hordes of Ammonite soldiers. To the southwest of us, arrayed on favorable ground for chariot and cavalry fighting, are the Syrian forces.
11: We are surrounded by the enemy, aren't we? If we fight the Ammonite troops in front of their city walls, we will be attacked in the rear by the Syrian troops. And if we attack the Syrians, the Ammonites will come at us from the rear. Well, perhaps it is a trap.
6: It could be a trap, Abishai. Or it could be the other way around. There are dangers and advantages in the way the army has arrayed themselves against us. Which would you say is the stronger, the Ammonites in front of the city wall or the Syrians on the plain to the southwest of us?
11: Because of their position, the Ammonites, definitely. If the battle goes against them, all they need do is retreat into the safety of their walled city. It would take a long and costly siege to rout them.
6: Then our course is clear. We will split, two divisions.
11: Split our army?
6: You will be in charge of one division, I the other.
11: Your objective is clear and wise. We cannot be attacked from the rear.
6: I shall take the more experienced and mighty men and battle the Syrian forces. If they be too strong for me, you send some of your men to help me. If the Ammonites be too strong for you, I will send some of my men to help you.
11: But if the Ammonites be the stronger of the two forces, why do you send the best of our forces against the Syrians?
6: If the Syrian forces are the weaker of the two, they can be defeated the easier. The Ammonites by themselves are afraid of us. Otherwise, they would not have gone to all the trouble, time, and expense of gathering together such a vast army of allies.
11: I get it. If you can defeat the Syrians, get them on the run, the Ammonites will turn and run too.
6: No. The courage of the Ammonites is no greater than the strength of their allies.
11: Yes.
6: Now, gather your men together. Proceed to a position in front of the Ammonites. I shall do the same with the Syrians. At a given signal, the blowing of the trumpet, we will both attack at the same time.
11: Yes, sir.

0: Forward to the attack, men! And God go with you!
1: The battle wages fiercely. And Joab and his men, with God on their side, were too much for the Syrians. And they turn and fled before him. And when the Ammonites saw that the Syrians fled, they too fled, and entered into their city and closed the gates. And Joab and his victorious army returned to Jerusalem.
2: Congratulations, Joab. You and your men did a superb job.
0: Well, not as good as I had hoped to do, Your Majesty.
2: Well, you defeated them. What more can you ask?
0: We didn't defeat them, sire. Not really. Huh? The Syrians, suffering slight reverses, merely turned and fled. We couldn't follow them with any hope of success because with their horses and chariots, they could outrun my foot soldiers. Then the Ammonites merely retired into their walled city. It would take a long and costly siege to rout them, so I just... Well, sire, I too turned and came home.
2: You did right, Joab. Exactly what I would have done.
0: But they are not defeated, Your Majesty. We still will have trouble with them.
2: Yes, you're probably right, Joab.
0: Already, my spies report renewed activity among the Ammonites and the Syrians, especially the Syrians. I understand that Hadadezer, king of the Jobah Syrians, is furious.
3: I want it thoroughly understood by my court that I will never countenance defeat by an enemy, any enemy. We were paid by the Ammonites to fight Israel. We were shamefully defeated. We'll fight the Israelites again, only this time on our own account and to restore the prestige we lost at Rabbah. Shobak, general of my army, step forward.
4: Yes, Your Majesty.
3: What do you think of the battle at Rabbah?
4: The Ammonite general bungled, sire. Had I been in complete charge, we would have won.
3: Then we will try again next year. This time you will be in charge. I expect victory, the complete and utter destruction of the Israelite nation.
4: My king shall get exactly that. There will no longer be an Israel, a David, or a Joab. This I guarantee.
3: We think alike, General. Send a call to arms to all nations and people from the forests of Lebanon in the north to the great Euphrates and beyond. How go the preparations for the battle with the Israelites, General?
4: Every king, both great and small, from Lebanon to the Euphrates, has answered your call to arms. Each is sending as many men and chariots and horses as he possibly can. We all meet at Helam, and there we will organize and train until every man is hard as iron and eager to fight. The Israelites shall be destroyed.
5: Is there anything more that I may bring for His Majesty?
2: No, thank you, Butler. You may retire. I wish to talk privately with the General.
5: Long live the King. Long live the King.
2: Joab, we've much to talk about and plan.
0: Well, may the God of Israel direct our minds as we discuss the plan His Majesty has in mind and bring it to a successful conclusion.
2: Sit down, Joab. Be comfortable.
0: As His Majesty wishes.
2: Forget for tonight that I'm your King. We've been through much together, you and I.
0: Yes. I remember the very day I joined your little band of fugitives. I was thrilled. Yes, we've gone through much together. Defeat and victory, sadness, joy. But I digress. Take up time that should be used in the planning of our strategy.
2: Well, it's not a waste of time at all, Joab. We've gone through many crucial times together. But we have at least one more critical test to pass. A crisis. I think it's the most important, severe crisis we've ever faced. The very life of Israel is at stake. We must face this emergency squarely, immediately. And with God's help, we will win.
0: You mean the great enemy forces being amassed across the Jordan?
2: Almost the entire world is arrayed against us, Joab. The nations have formed a huge coalition determined to crush us and the good name and power of our God.
0: The king doubts that we will win?
2: God is all-powerful. I doubt that not in the least. I doubt only Israel. Have we put away sin among us? Will we permit him to be our strength and our fortress? Will we call upon him for help? And will we rely only on him for victory? God will give us victory in this emergency and in all things if we do our part.
0: Is there anything I can do to reassure the king?
2: Yes. Yes, Joab, there is. I seek your permission to personally lead our army against the enemy.
0: Well, His Majesty need seek no one's permission to do whatever seems best to him.
2: Joab, as my general, you've been placed in complete charge of all Israel's forces. I don't wish to usurp your authority. I'm completely satisfied with you as Israel's general. Yet in the present case, I feel that my appearance on the battlefield as king will inspire the men.
0: It'll be a pleasure to serve directly under your command. It will remind me pleasantly of days long ago.
2: Thank you, Joab. Now, the first thing to do is to send out spies, many of them, to keep us thoroughly informed of the enemy's actions. We want to know as much about them as possible.
0: It should be done immediately, Your Majesty.
1: And so came men from cities and farms from all over Israel and gathered together to go up to battle.
0: The men are ready to do battle, Your Majesty. They are even eager to fight and forever be rid of the threat to national security. They are sure of victory.
2: So am I, Joab. If our hearts are right with God, and if we permit him to give us victory. And now, these are my plans, Joab. We'll not wait for the enemy to move. We'll choose the place and time of fighting. We will be ready to cross the river and march by sunup tomorrow.
0: Yes, sir.
2: I'll be first in the water, Joab, and lead the men across the Jordan. You take charge here. See that all goes well, and then you yourself bring up the rear.
0: Yes, sir.
1: So the armies of Israel passed over the River Jordan and came near to Helam.
4: Which of you is the general? I wish to speak with your general.
0: Quiet, men. I think I had someone calling. Quiet.
4: I am Shobak, general of the combined armies of all the enemy nations. I wish to speak with your general.
2: I'll speak with him, Joab. I am David, king of Israel. Say on.
4: I call upon you to surrender here and now and thus prevent useless bloodshed.
2: What are your terms of surrender?
4: Unconditional surrender.
2: So be it unto you, you idol-worshipping nations. We'll give no quarter nor expect any. For the Lord God of Israel has said that the land from the great sea, even to the Euphrates River, shall come under the dominion of Israel. And so shall it come to pass. Now, men of Israel, be of good courage, for the Lord God of Israel goes before us to subdue the enemy. Forward to the fray!
1: Soon the tide of battle went against the Syrian hosts, and they turned and fled, David and his men in hot pursuit. Shobak, captain of the Ammonite host, was sorely wounded.
6: Armor bearer, I'm hit. Tell Hadadezer, my sovereign, that the Israelites are mightier than all nations combined. Tell him that I, his general, was the...
1: And when the battle was ended, over 40,000 enemy troops had been killed, including Shobak, their general. And David, along with his victorious army, returned to Jerusalem. All the kings that had been tributary to Hadadezer sent envoys to David to make peace with him and to pay tribute into the treasury of Israel.
0: Well, Your Majesty, I guess that ends it. Israel is now in command of all the land between the Great Sea and the River Euphrates, fulfilling the prophecy of Abraham and Moses.
2: No, not quite, Joab. There still remain the Ammonites. But without the aid of other nations, they'll be more readily subdued. When the time of war again comes, I shall send you to destroy all the children of Ammon and to lay siege to Rabbah. Then shall come to pass the fulfillment of the prophecy that Israel, God's people, shall have dominion over all the land from the river Euphrates even to the great sea.

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0: Either way works. Just do it soon, and you'll be glad you did.
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0: Hear the creak of the rigging? Listen to the wind whip the sails. Yes, boys and girls, Sailor Sam's big schooner, the Porpoise, plunges swiftly through the waves, eager to serve her master. Where's she going? Wish I could tell you, but we'll have to find out from Sailor Sam, an adventurous young man whose hunt for scientific truth takes him anywhere. Yes, anywhere. And with him go his two young cousins, Buddy and Nancy. Aye, aye, mate. It's full speed ahead now for seafaring thrills with Sailor Sam!
1: Say, Sam and Ole have had a pretty narrow escape from a polar bear. While they were floating through a cave, the bear attacked them, and it was hard to tell just who was on what side, as the fellows and the bear were on the ledge in the cave, and then in the water, and then on the ledge. But it's all over now, and Sam is resting after having his badly pawed arm and shoulder dressed and bandaged by Hazel. All hands are camped alongside the river that leads into the cave, and through this cave is the entrance to Hidden Valley, where Moses Henderson has disappeared. It is morning now, and everyone is eating breakfast in the chill of the Alaska sunrise.
2: Shall I help you with your breakfast, Sam?
3: Yes, please. I'm not used to eating one-handed. You hold my plate solid, and that'll help a lot.
2: Sure.
4: What's the matter with the other hand, Skipper? Get run over by a bear?
3: Yes, just a little bit run over.
5: Well, thank the Lord that bear didn't run you over fair and square.
6: Boy, I'll say so. You aren't really going back into the cave again, are you, Sam?
3: Yes, I am. The worst is over now, Cynthia.
6: Oh, you've suffered enough because of my demands already. Forget about Uncle Moses. I'm sure he's quite dead, or he'd have heard the fight you and Ole had with the bear and made himself known.
3: We'll finish what we started to do.
5: Sam's relatives are the longest line of stubborn mules you ever saw, Cynthia. Super stubborn.
4: Oh, come on now, Hazel. Why shouldn't we go back into the cave now?
5: Well, maybe Moses is alive. Who knows?
3: We won't discuss it any further. My mind's made up, and that's the end of it. How's Natomic?
5: Not good, Sam. The old gentleman's failing fast.
6: Yeah. I hope he lives long enough to see the lost mine.

0: How do you feel, Natomic?
1: Natomic very happy. See courage like he never see in whole life. You, Oli, become legend among Eskimo people in all Northland. I getting very tired, but Natomic very old.
0: Oli, Buddy, and I are going back into the cave this morning and try to get through into the valley.
1: You have courage of 10 giants.
0: Do you think you can hang on long enough to let us get back and then take you into the valley?
1: Natuma grow very tired, but life not leave yet. You go, Natuma wait.
0: That's fine. Let's go, Buddy. We'll get Oli and start for the cave right away. There's the bear, young fellow.
2: Jumping catfish, is he a monster?
3: Yeah, you said it. We gotta skin him and take his hide back with us as a trophy, Sam.
0: Right, and we'll give the meat to the Eskimos.
2: Hey, I can see daylight ahead.
0: Yes, yeah, so can I. It won't be long and we'll be in the valley.
3: I can hardly wait. We sure been a long time getting here.
2: Wow, look at this, will ya? The river runs into a lake.
0: Let the boat drift, fellas. Then we can all kind of gawk.
3: Yeah, that's a good idea.
2: Boy, is it beautiful in here. Not too much snow, and look at the colored rocks.
3: This really is a hidden valley. The walls must run 500 feet up. And it looks like the cave is the only entrance.
0: I think so. Isn't this some find?
2: Why are all the walls and rocks all different colors?
0: Minerals.
3: How are we going to find Moses quickly if he's in here? This is a pretty big place.
0: Fire your rifle, Oli.
3: Oh, sure thing, Skipper.

0: Moses, Charlie and Atomic waited for you several days. There wasn't any sign or word, so they went back to Wainwright and reported you dead.
1: Yes, I figured as much. Say, you look like you met up with trouble, young fellow.
0: No, we did. The bear. You must have heard the fight.
1: Nope, I was clear down at the other end of the valley then. Is the bear dead?
0: He sure is.
1: That's good news.
2: How did you get past the bear alive, Moses?
1: I almost didn't. He dove off the ledge and I punctured my rubber bolt. I fired at him and missed. Then I just floated dead man style and let the current take me along, hoping I could fool the bear. I did.
2: I guess you did. What about the food and the water in your gear?
1: Oh, all that was wrapped up in floating packages. I learned that trick many years ago.
0: Ole, can you paddle the boat back alone?
2: Sure. I'll get going so we can bring Natomak in as soon as possible, okay?
0: Okay.
2: Now, we're going to put you in a boat, Natomak, and take you into the valley.
3: All my life I dream of this. Now it no longer dream. Are you ready?
2: Are you ready, Charlie?
4: Okay.
2: Let me lift him gently now.
4: Okay, let's take it easy. Okay. Okay, there we go.
2: Yeah, that's fine. Are you comfortable, Natomak?
3: Me fine.
2: You come with me, Nancy. And the rest of you take the other boat and come ahead.

0: Uncle Moses, you're all right?
1: Yes, Cynthia, I'm fine. It was nice of you to look after me like this.
0: It might be nice for you, but it was a lot of bother for me, Uncle dear.
1: I don't doubt that, but you've lost your tea room pallor, my child. You know, it's the first time I've seen you with natural color in your face. You found out that fresh air really isn't dangerous, didn't you?
0: Yes, much against my wishes.
2: Moses, the old one is slipping fast, and he wants to talk to you.
1: Oh, yes, by all means.
2: Come this way. Okay.
1: Atomic, you wish to speak with me?
3: You find lost mine?
1: Yes, the whole valley is a mine. A mine extremely rich in mineral deposits. Mm. Valuable mineral deposits.
3: You work valley like mine.
1: Yes, old one. And I'm going to name the mine after you. Natomok Mine.
3: Mm. It's great honor for old man.
1: Oh, nonsense. It was your unselfishness in sharing the secret that made this find possible. And I'm going to file claim on this valley and all its surrounding area. Half the profits will go to help your people to build schools and churches and see that they're taken care of.
3: You good man. Natomok proud know you. Natomok very, very tired now. Soon go to heaven.
2: Natomok, you know Jesus Christ as your personal Savior?
3: Me know. Spirit of God, tell Natomok many things. Natomok soon go. Be with God and Jesus. You not cry for old man, child. Natomok live long life. We go now see Jesus.
2: He's dead. And I think we should respect his last wishes and have no tears. He's gone to be with his Lord after living a long and full life.

Heavenly Father, into thy hands we commend Natumek's spirit for time and eternity. We thank thee for his dying testimony of salvation and complete faith in thee. And now as we commit his body to the ground from which it came, help us, each and every one of us, to realize that our lives are only as a moment of time in thy sight, and that what we do for thee is all that is eternal. Help those of us who may not know thy Son as personal Savior to find in Jesus Christ forgiveness of sin and eternal life. It's in the name of Jesus Christ our Lord that we pray.

0: Sam, how's your arm and shoulder feeling?
1: Oh, plus and minus, Hazel. It aches sometimes, and it's very stiff.
0: Well, I shouldn't wonder. Just looking at that bear's hide makes me shiver. Look at the size of his paws and the length of those claws.
1: I know. The Lord spared me this time.
2: Why does the Lord get the credit all the time? You and Ole fought the bear and killed it. You don't make sense, Sam Stone.
1: Perhaps not right now, Cynthia, but someday you'll understand.
2: I doubt that very much. But I don't intend to get involved in a religious discussion right now. When are we getting underway, Captain?
3: Say, the young lady's getting salty in her talk.
0: Well, it's about time some of it rubbed off onto her, don't you think?
1: Mr. Olson, stand by to get underway.
3: Aye, aye. All hands stand by. The line's forward and aft.
4: Aye, aye.

0: Cynthia, you haven't softened a bit. Why?
1: I don't intend to be influenced by a lot of sentimental nonsense. That's why, Hazel.
0: Well, land sakes, after all this time, I thought you'd see that Christianity isn't just nonsense.
1: I'm too educated and too intelligent to be taken in.
2: You mean you're too proud, don't you?
0: Nancy, mind your tongue.
1: Let her speak her thoughts. You think I'm hard, don't you, Nancy?
2: I don't think you have any love in your heart. I think I'm going to be a missionary to the Eskimos when I grow up. That's what the Lord wants me to be. And I'm going to do it because I love the Lord and I love the Eskimos.
1: Does that mean I don't have love because I won't be a missionary?
2: No. God might not want you to be a missionary. But he does want you to love the Lord Jesus.
1: Perhaps God does love me, but I don't... I'd rather not talk about it now, anyhow. Excuse me.
0: Honey, you did well in telling Cynthia about the Savior. Now we'll have to pray for her.
2: I wonder if it will do any good.
0: Prayers are never wasted, even on people who seem cold and hard-hearted. You pray, and God will hear.
3: And so ends the adventure of the Lost Mine with Sailor Sam and the gang. I wonder what their new adventure will be. Where will they go? What will they do? See you again soon for more seafaring thrills with Sailor Sam! The Adventures of Sailor Sam is an original story written by John Roten. Sailor Sam is played by Chuck Christensen, only by Marshall Peterson. Buddy is Florence Schmidt, Nancy is Myrna Reed, and Hazel is Marjorie Evans. Myron Kennedy played the part of Natumic, Mike Flynn was Charlie, and Moses was played by Rex Brenner. Original music is composed and played by Dick Anthony. Sound effects, including Cook Records, are created by John McCullough. Your announcer is Neil Doty.
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0: Hi there. We've been waiting for you. We're going to have fun and learn something too, because it's time for Fables of Faith. Here are your friends, Uncle Van, Christy, and Bud.
1: In the book of Philippians, the second chapter and the third verse, I'm going to read a verse to you, and it has some big words in it, and I'll explain these to you, but I want you to listen, because this is a very good lesson for you to learn. Philippians 2:3 says, "Let nothing be done through strife or vainglory, but in lowliness of mind, let each esteem other better than themselves." Now, do you know what strife means?
2: No.
1: Well, I'll tell you what strife means. This morning, when I got up and you were making your bed, and Christy wouldn't let Bud get by his bed to make his bed, and Bud wouldn't get out of the way for Christy to make her bed, and you were in there just pulling against each other, that is strife, when you're not working together because you're not cooperating. And vainglory is something that you do only for yourself so that you will get all the credit for it. This is a word that just means something that would be done maybe out of pride. Do you know what the word pride means?
2: You think of yourself. You're the nicest person.
1: And the best that there is.
2: Yeah.
1: So you should not do anything out of trying to make yourself better than anyone, but it says, but in lowliness of mind, or in humility, or in letting others go first, let each esteem other better than themselves. Do you know what that means? Do you know what the word esteem means?
2: No.
1: Esteem means to place or put in a position so that we think of each other as better than ourselves, so that we don't do these things through strife and vainglory. This way, what would happen if you thought of Bud being better than you and Bud thought of you being better than him? There'd be a fight? No, there wouldn't. That would stop a fight. Because if both of you were thinking of the other being better than yourself, that wouldn't be a fight, and there wouldn't be pride involved. And you would always work together because you love each other, because you realize you're made in the image of God, and this is the way God wants us to live. It doesn't always happen that way in the forest. And you remember the Unity Club that the fellas started a few weeks back?
2: Yes.
1: What about this Unity Club? Was there a lot of unity there?
2: No.
1: What does unity mean?
2: One thing that has a lot of little things in it.
1: That's right. One thing that's made up of a lot of little things. Just like...
2: And making up things with others and...
1: Working together with them and esteeming others better than themselves. Let's see what happens in the forest today with the Unity Club.
3: 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This is Old Owl speaking. 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
7: Hi, I'm Squee the Squirrel, and I want to invite you along for a story in the forest.
3: This is great. We finally have a meeting place for our new club.
8: You mean our organize... Oh, never mind. It was nice of Old Owl to settle things for us about a meeting place by suggesting that we use the old chicken house. It's just perfect. With the chicken wire, it's just like being outdoors.
3: And with a roof on it, it's just like being indoors.
8: So why don't we set to work and straighten up the place a bit?
3: The first thing we need to do is hang up our motto.
8: Right you are, Bruce, old boy. And it should hang right down front where everyone could see it when they come in.
3: That's okay, but I think it would be better hanging in the back where everyone can see it as they leave.
8: Oh, no, no, no, no, old boy. In front, where it's before everyone during the meetings.
3: In back, where it will remind everyone the last thing before they leave.
8: Bruce, we're going to hang it...
3: in the back.
8: In the front.
3: In the back.
8: All right, Bruce. If you insist, we'll hang it in back.
3: Now you're getting smart. We may have a good club after all.
8: Yes, we'll hang it in back for now, but I fully intend to change it later.
3: What'd you say, Philip?
8: Oh, I said, let's get a hammer and nails and hang it.
3: Good idea. Here they are.
8: Seems like a real waste of time, though, because I am going to move it.
3: Bill, are you talking to yourself again?
8: Oh, no, no, no, boy. I simply said, hold the ladder still and don't move it.
3: I'm not moving it. Now put the nail in.
8: Okay. Hold still now. Now hand me up the motto.
3: Here.
8: There she is. For now.
3: Perfect. Just perfect.
8: Yes, isn't it? Perfectly ridiculous.
3: What?
8: I said perfectly incredulous.
3: Well, I suppose that's all right. Now we'd better get to work and clean the place up. Our first meeting is this afternoon. And
8: so it is, so it is. Bruce, while I sweep the place out, why don't you go see if you can find some boxes for us to use as seats?
3: Okay, I'll be right back.
8: Yes, and don't hurry, because I need some time to change this motto. I'll just climb up here and get it down. Then take it down front. Here we are. Now, up the ladder. In with the nail. And there she is. Beautiful. Right where she should be. How very ridiculous to have it in the back. Anything this important should be kept in front of folk at all times.
3: Help me with the boxes.
8: Right away, old boy. Say, you did get a load, didn't you? Oh, hello, Beau. Did Bruce get you in on his work?
4: No, I just happened to see him struggling down the road with all these boxes. So I decided to help him carry them in my wagon.
3: Don't just stand there, Philip. We've got to get these in before the meeting starts.
8: Oh, yes, that's right. It is almost time, isn't it?
4: Yeah. Since I'm here, I might as well help.
8: Well, thank you, Beau. We could use you for a little last-minute preparation.
3: You two quit talking and let's get to work.
4: Okay. Here, you guys. I'll hand you some boxes, and then I'll carry the rest in myself.
8: Well, thanks, Beau. In we go.
3: I'll take a couple, and put them down here.
4: And I'll get these, and that's all we have.
8: Well, how do you like our meeting place, Beau?
4: It's really nice. After all the trouble you fellows had in choosing a place, it's really nice.
3: We finally decided to take the place Old Owl suggested.
8: Yes, it's just like being outside, isn't it?
3: But we won't get wet if it rains either.
4: I like to see you guys getting along. That's the best thing.
3: We have to, because we have to live up to our motto.
4: But what is it?
3: Just look hanging over the door in the back.
4: I don't see anything but a nail.
3: What? Philip, what did you do with the motto?
8: Well, I hung it up front where it should be.
3: I want it in the back.
8: Too bad, old boy, because it stays in the front.
3: Oh, no, it doesn't. It hangs in the back.
8: Don't you dare touch it, Bruce.
3: Okay, if that's the way you want to be, I won't touch it. I'll leave it right where it is.
8: You will? Yes, you will.
9: Now, let's put the boxes down so that we can all be seated.
8: That's the ticket, Bruce, old boy. Now you're using your head. Bruce, what are you doing? You're putting the boxes in wrong.
9: No, I'm not. If we can't move the motto from the front to the back, we'll move the room and make the back where the front is and the front where the back is.
8: Right-o, Bruce. I'll help you. There we are, all changed about. Now to move the motto.
9: Don't you touch that motto!
8: I'll not only touch it, but I'm moving it.
4: Hey, you guys, now stop that.
9: Go ahead and move it. And while you're moving it, I'll change the boxes back.
8: You touch one of those boxes and I'll...
9: You'll what?
8: I'll this, that's what.
9: Yow! Don't pluck that tail feather, I'll...
8: You what?
9: This.
8: Oh, you fugitive from a barnyard. Bite my nose, will you?
4: Hey, you fellas, don't you think...
8: Take this!
9: Now you've done it, Philip! Now you've really done it! Crack a board over my head, will ya?
4: Bruce, put down that box.
9: Here's one for you!
8: Good show, old boy. Now how's this?
9: You dirty
8: you
9: bird!
8: You chicken-livered
9: goose, you!
8: You fugitive from a barnyard! I'm going
9: that.
8: To take mine out on you!
9: I'm going to get your
8: tail!
9: You
8: like that, eh?
9: No.
8: Oh! Stop it! Here you go!
4: You better stop it!
8: Hey, take it this
9: time!
8: And
9: you.
8: That!
10: Just look at this mess! This is some meeting to be asked to speak for. How did all this happen?
8: He started it.
4: They're right, old owl. They both started it.
10: But how? Anything that could cause this much fuss must have really been something.
8: Well, actually, it all started because Bruce wanted to hang our motto in back.
9: No, it started because you wanted to hang it in the front.
8: My dear boy, anything so important should be seen during the whole meeting, not just when the folk are leaving.
10: What is this motto that has caused so much trouble?
4: Here's what's left of it after Philip broke it over Bruce's head.
10: That's very interesting. The board broke into three pieces. And when you leave out the middle piece, you get a real motto for this club.
8: What do you mean, old boy? I should think that ours is an excellent motto. What could be better than think of others before yourself?
10: Here, Philip. Leave this middle part out, and you have just what you and Bruce have been doing.
9: The middle piece says, others before.
8: And then the sign says, think of yourself.
10: If you fellas expect to have any club around here, you'd better learn to leave that middle part in. And I don't mean just on your sign.
1: Do you see why this is a very important verse?
2: Yes.
1: In Philippians 2, verse 3.
2: Yes.
1: Let nothing be done through strife or vainglory, but in lowliness of mind, let each esteem other better than themselves.
0: We sure are glad you were with us today, and we hope you had a good time with Uncle Van, Christy, Bud, and all our forest friends. Why don't you plan to be here with us next week for more Fables of Faith? Bye for now.
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2: Whoa!
3: The outside is burning.
2: Whoa, Phil! Phil, go! Go, go, go! Get it on tape!
4: The grill is too close to the RV.
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6: What answer do you give when someone asks you a question about God?
7: I am programmed to respond that these concepts are fairy tales.
4: You've been a bit mopey.
8: You noticed?
4: Ian, I'm your mother. Yeah, I noticed.
6: I gave Darwin something to think about.
9: And?
6: It blew his mind.
10: Where are we going?
11: Tell them, Hope.
10: California. We're going to Sequoia National Park.
4: Nice.
3: Let's go, Brinkmans. We have a race to win.
1: You're listening to part 6 and the conclusion of Redemptive Velocity.
8: Well, it was the final leg of the Great Guimi RV Race. Our crazy journey was almost over.
12: Can you check out this map for me, Debbie? I want to know how much longer we're on Highway 40.
13: We just stay on it, Todd. We're keeping north of Los Angeles.
12: Good. I haven't been through the Mojave Desert for a long time, and never in an RV.
13: Well, if we beat the Brinkmans, we'll win the new RV. We could do more of this kind of thing.
12: I sure hope so. But...
13: But what?
12: This whole race has seemed strange. Going to places like the Ark Encounter, a rig starting on fire from a cold grill, even the Brinkmans' carbon monoxide problems. It just seems like...
13: Seems like what?
12: Almost like neither of us are meant to actually win. Or maybe more like we're being set up to fail.
13: Well, who would do that?
12: I wish I knew.
14: Well, Dylan, what do you think? Are we going to get what Mr. Davos wants today?
15: Maximilian Davos wants footage of the two families fighting. He's just trying to make them look bad.
14: Well, it makes better TV than watching them pray in a parking lot. Seriously. If your RV almost started on fire, or you almost choked on gas, would you just pray?
15: I don't know, Phil. I'm not them. I will say this. Ian Brinkman is still my friend, and I don't want anything to happen to him. Sometimes I think he's a lot smarter than me.
14: I gotta tell him you said that.
15: Oh, I don't care. Well, now's your chance. He's calling me.
14: You two being so chummy doesn't look good in the race.
15: What good is us being friends done for his family? He'll probably lose anyway.
14: Oh, good point.
15: Hello?
16: Hey, Dylan. Where are you guys at?
15: Let me look. Got the game GPS. Looks like we're about a mile behind you guys. 2 miles behind the Wilsons.
16: Oh, I didn't realize we were all that close.
14: Shouldn't have told him that.
15: How are you guys doing? Any effects from the gas?
16: Well, Peter had a colorful burp, but otherwise we're okay. But good thing Dad changed the batteries in the detector recently.
15: True that. So why'd you call? I mean, I can't give you any more clues.
8: Well, we haven't talked about our thing for a couple days. I wanted to touch base and see if you've thought about it.
16: You want to talk about that now?
8: Well, no, I mean, not right now.
16: I mean, I kind of got the feeling you didn't want to talk about it at all.
8: Well, no, I want to talk about it.
16: Sure?
8: Yeah, sure, I'm sure.
16: Well, let's talk after the race. I definitely have something to tell you.
8: Yeah, okay, after the race. See ya.
3: Do you see the Wilson's RV anywhere?
4: That's them a couple miles up. You can't miss them in the desert.
3: Are you sure? Give me the binoculars.
4: Jack, you're driving. You can't use the binoculars when you drive.
3: We can't lose, Susan. This is too important.
4: Do you think this race is more important than the chickens or the syrup or the kids?
3: Maybe. Well, probably not the kids.
4: You're being silly, Jack. The race is just a race. Sure, there's a nice prize, but our lives will go on if we lose. They won't go on if you get us in an accident.
3: I just want to win. Could you imagine the good we could do with a new RV?
4: We can do a lot of good with this RV.
3: We need to catch them. I'm going to use the nitro switch.
4: Oh, Jack, I don't like that thing.
10: Dad, what are you doing?
3: Okay, here goes nothing.
4: Hold on, kids.
3: We're doing it.
8: Dad, do you remember which way to flip the switch?
3: You bet I do. I have it under control.
4: Then why am I terrified?
14: Are you seeing this, Dylan? Team Badger's RV?
15: They're absolutely flying. Look at that.
14: Well, I hope the external cameras are getting this.
12: Look in the mirror, hon. What is that coming at us so fast?
13: Huh? Looks like another RV. Is that the Team Badger RV?
12: How did they get it to go so fast? He's gaining on us like we're standing still.
9: Come on, Dad. Step on it.
10: Faster! Faster!
13: Come on. I don't think we can stop him. We gotta move over to the other side. Give him some room.
12: I'm not gonna let him win that easily.
10: Lock it, Dad.
4: Jack, stay on the road. Peter, get your hands inside.
10: This is great footage.
11: Okay, I'm not feeling it anymore.
3: He's not letting me pass. That's cheating.
10: Dad!
17: Dad, be careful.
11: I'll try to get some footage as you go around.
10: Go, Dad, go! Go, Dad, go!
3: Too fast.
10: Go, Dad,
3: yes,
10: go!
3: We passed them.
10: Too fast. Take that, team. Take it.
3: Too
4: can
3: fast.
4: Can we slow down now?
17: Dad, kill the Metro.
3: Too fast. Loving the switch.
17: Warning.
3: Now.
17: Too fast.
4: We're not slowing down, Jack.
3: Nitro's
17: too
3: off.
17: Fast.
10: Why are we slowing
17: warning.
10: Down?
17: Too
3: this
17: fast.
3: Thing's heavy. I'll just give the brakes a little tap.
17: Too fast.
3: Whoa, hold up! The brakes locked up!
12: Stopping!
13: Brace yourself!
14: Finally! I mean, there he goes! They're gonna crash!
3: Is everyone okay?
10: I'm good.
4: Okay, here.
10: I'm alright.
4: Hope?
10: I'm fine.
4: Ian?
8: Oh, what happened?
3: I think the autopilot system locked our brakes for some reason. The Wilson's RV hit the back end.
10: What a mess.
4: Jack, we should check on the Wilson's.
3: Let's go. Ian, you come with us.
15: Get the camera running, Phil. We should catch some fireworks here.
14: I got it.
8: Is everyone all right?
13: We're all okay.
12: Our RV is destroyed, but we're okay. What was that move, Brinkman? Pulling in front of me and then slamming on your brakes?
3: I didn't do it on purpose. You gotta believe me. I barely tapped the brakes.
12: You barely tapped your brakes. And now both our rigs are ready for the junkyard.
13: Guys, we need to thank the Lord for keeping us safe.
14: Not again.
12: I can start. Heavenly Father, thank you for protecting us. I think this could have been so much more worse. But you protected us from serious injury, or any injury, it seems.
3: Father, forgive me for behaving so recklessly. Like Todd said, thank you for protecting us.
4: Yes, thank you, Lord.
3: In Jesus' name, amen.
15: I think we have enough of this in the can. More won't help our ratings.
4: Did one of you call for a couple of tow trucks?
13: It wasn't me.
18: Hey, y'all, what goes on here? This doesn't look good.
12: You could say there's been a bit of an accident.
18: Lucky for you, me and my brother have these big old tow trucks. There's a town, a couple clicks up the road, Winnemucca. They got a decent repair shop, but not that I think they'll get these fellas running again. But if you want, we can load them up and get y'all out of the middle of the desert.
3: My friend, you are an answer to prayer.
12: Literally.
16: Yeah, so these guys loaded up the RVs and brought us to a service station in a town called Winnemucca.
6: Is there someone there who can initiate repairs on the vehicles?
16: I guess we'll find out.
18: Keep us posted, will you, Ian?
16: I will, Mr. Pennington.
8: Okay, Dad's coming. I gotta go.
6: Ian, be well.
8: Thanks, Artie. You too.
3: Ian.
8: What's up, Dad?
3: Your mom thought you and I needed to have a talk. She said you've been a bit preoccupied.
8: Yeah. I've been struggling with some things about God.
3: All right. You want to tell me about it?
8: It scared me how easy it was for me to doubt. I mean, am I going to have a crisis whenever Dylan or a chatbot like Darwin asks me a question I can't answer or challenges me in my faith?
3: Darwin challenged your faith?
8: Sort of. Dylan raised a question I couldn't answer, so I asked Darwin about it, and he built a pretty convincing case that Dylan was right, Dad.
3: Well, first of all, be careful where you get your information from. Anything not under God's authority needs to be treated with caution, and that would certainly include Darwin.
8: Point taken.
3: Regarding answering the tough questions, trust me, through the years, you're going to have a lot of questions you can't answer.
8: Great.
3: I think we need to learn to be okay with not being able to answer every question.
8: That's not the problem. What I'm worried about is, what if someday my doubts, they win?
3: Remember how Jesus said, I am the vine and you are the branches?
8: Yeah.
3: He said, apart from him, we can do nothing. But if we abide in him, or remain in him, we'll bear much fruit. Think about those branches. They just stay connected to the vine. They don't leave. Do you think they worry about falling off?
8: I don't know. That's what I'm worried about.
3: We have a responsibility in the abiding, for sure. The Bible warns us not to walk away from God. But along with this, the Apostle Paul also said he was confident that nothing can separate us from the love of God. He also said, he who began a good work in us will be faithful to complete it. And Jesus himself said, no one can snatch us out of his hand. Your struggle with doubt, Ian, has been shared with Christians throughout the ages. Martin Luther, John Bunyan, C.S. Lewis. Many have gone through the same battle.
8: I guess that's encouraging. So, how do I handle doubt when it comes?
3: Well, I'll tell you what I do when I'm doubting. First, I confess it to God. I say, Lord, I believe. Help my unbelief. Then I make sure I'm spending time with him in prayer, spending time reading his word, and meeting with other believers. I'm guessing these things are a part of the abiding. Are you wrestling with the idea of God's keeping power versus your responsibility as a Christian?
8: Yeah.
3: Believers have been wrestling with that question for a very long time. Some have resolved this tension in their mind, but for me, it's still a mystery. So when I read warnings in Scripture about not walking away from God, I take those warnings seriously. And at the same time, I trust that he has me safely in his arms and he won't let me go.
8: I like that.
3: Remember this, Ian. Even in our doubting, our place with Jesus doesn't change one bit. When he promised to give us eternal life, he meant it, and he'll keep that promise.
8: Thanks, Dad. That really helps.
4: So, the chickens are doing okay?
9: They seem to be doing fine.
19: They're getting some of their pep back.
4: And the sap is...
9: Mom, I promise you, it's all fine. You don't need to worry.
19: We got this, Mom.
4: But how do you know how to handle all this?
19: Because we had a great teacher.
9: You showed us what to do, and we're doing it.
19: Just finish up what you're doing and come home. We miss you.
4: I love you guys. Thanks.
8: So, what do you think, RD? Is there something we can do?
20: I do not know. What do you think, Darwin? Oh, that's right. He is no longer with us.
8: Oh, Bird. I'm sorry I ever doubted you, RD.
20: That is okay, Ian. Well, it looks like both RVs are a total loss. The rear of your rig is destroyed, as well as the front of the family Wilson RV.
8: Doesn't look good.
20: However, there might be a way.
12: Hey, Jack, have you got a second?
3: Yeah, sure. What's up?
12: I just wanted to talk to you about this race.
3: Is there still a race?
12: I don't know. I don't know if there ever was. The whole thing seemed weird, like it was all about getting us to fight or something.
3: Who'd want that?
12: I don't know. Maybe the guy with the camera over there. He keeps talking about ratings.
3: Oh, brother. That kind of makes sense in a twisted way.
12: Makes me wish the race was still on, so we could play this all against them.
8: In that case, RD wants to make a suggestion.
12: What? Who's RD?
3: It's Ian's robot. He's pretty bright.
8: RD scanned all the pieces and thinks we can just weld those two RVs together.
12: What?
8: He said the front half of our RV is fine, and the rear half of the Wilsons is also fine. We just need to cut them both down the middle and weld the two good halves together.
12: Have you ever done anything like that before?
8: RD says we should cut it right about here, Dad, on the other side of this weld.
0: So sorry, Minnie.
12: It's nice they let us use the garage and their plasma cutter.
0: Okay, roll the back end up close.
12: Get right on the blocks.
0: Jack it up an inch. Higher. That's it. Nice job, guys. Hand me a welding rod. So tell me.
12: Yeah?
0: When this is done, who gets to drive it home?
12: Whoever doesn't win the new RV.
0: Well, how do we decide that?
12: Worry about it later.
15: Make sure you get this all on video, Phil. I don't know if that piece of junk will hold together.
14: Those tires don't line up. In the middle, looks like a swayback horse.
15: Actually, this might just work.
4: They're opening the door.
11: This should be interesting.
4: Stand back, kids.
15: This is real.
0: Well, everyone, what do you think?
11: It's nice.
4: It looks like Frankenstein's monster.
21: I think that's a good name for it. Yeah, Frankenstein's monster.
12: I can live with that.
15: So, how are you guys going to keep racing? You've only got one RV. Sorta.
0: Well, Dylan, we're all going to get into this jalopy and drive the rest of the way to Sequoia National Park.
12: We'll figure out who the winner is when we get there.
0: Right now, we just want to work together and finish this with our new friends.
12: I'm not sure this will fly with Maximilian.
21: We're not doing it for him anymore, Dylan. And we're not going to let him stop us anymore.
15: Stop you? What do you mean?
21: He sicked Darwin on us with the help of your cameraman here to sabotage our vehicles.
14: Huh? What are you,
0: Nobody else could have messed with our brakes.
12: Or started our rig on fire with a cold grill?
21: He's trying to make Christians look bad, but it just made us work together.
11: And have you seen how many followers we have online?
0: Look, Dylan, we'd love to stay and chat, but we need to get Frankenstein's monster into the shade of some huge trees.
21: See you at the finish line, buddy.
22: Yeah, okay, see ya.
12: All aboard!
14: I don't think Mr. Davos is going to be happy about this.
15: Let's go, Phil. If that's your real name, Phil.
23: What is Dylan saying, Maximilian?
24: Shh! What's that, Dylan? You say I should be seeing them any moment.
25: Yeah, I'm right behind them.
24: I want to know how they managed to fix their RVs.
25: I guess they're pretty creative, sir.
24: I can't wait for this to be done. Ugh, none of this has turned out the way we expected.
25: There's only so much you can rig.
24: I'll answer that comment later.
26: They're coming over the hill.
27: I see.
26: Look!
23: Here they go!
27: There they are!
23: That piece of junk might collapse before it crosses the finish line.
27: Hurry up! You've got it!
23: Come on! Just a few more feet!
27: Come on, you're almost there!
0: We did it!
23: What an amazing ending to the great race. Who would have thought it?
15: Not me, Uncle Buster.
23: Dylan, my boy, nice job documenting this whole event. So full of twists and turns.
15: It's almost like, I don't know, someone planned for them to fail.
14: I think I'm going to wait in the van.
21: Hi, Mr. Davos. Can I introduce you to my parents?
24: Yes, I've seen them on the show.
0: You sound unhappy with how things went, Mr. Davos.
24: Not what we had planned.
12: You and Darwin? I thought he was supposed to be the greatest artificial intelligence created.
24: Apparently, he needs to be adjusted.
21: Well, I'd say so.
24: I'm not going to lie. I would have liked to have seen some more sparks fly between you. Some more contention, shall we say?
0: We saw enough sparks today, thank you.
12: Instead, what you got was two families working together to help each other out.
23: I thought that was just terrific.
24: Yes, terrific. Now you get to choose who gets the new RV.
23: You know what, Maxie? I think they've proven they can figure that out for themselves. Hey, gentlemen, just get in touch with me when you come to a decision.
12: We will.
0: Thanks, Mr. Gleamy.
23: You betcha. and congratulations.
24: I still say that if you had been pushed a little further, we would have seen your true colors.
0: Well, sure.
12: We might have. We're not perfect.
0: I know I'm not perfect.
24: Ugh, you people are hopeless.
4: Actually, we're hopeful.
12: We have a sure hope, Mr. Davos, and his name is Jesus.
24: Ugh.
0: Oh, yes.
1: Oh, I knew I shouldn't laugh, but I can't help it.

0: So, is this a good time to talk?
1: Sure. But I told you that I wasn't that interested in a god that was so unfair. So mean.
0: Well, I think of him as a loving god.
1: He killed all those people in Jericho, Ian.
0: And that's true, he did. But there's more to the story.
1: What's that?
0: God was friends with a guy named Abraham. And the two of them seemed to talk a lot.
1: God spoke to him? Wait, hang on. Like with words?
0: It seems that way. Because God said to Abraham that the wickedness of two other cities called Sodom and Gomorrah had gotten so bad that he was going to destroy them.
1: So he destroyed them. I know. Remember?
0: But Abraham said, "Shall not the judge of the earth do right? What if there are 50 people in Sodom who are righteous? Would you spare the city for the sake of the 50?
1: And God said no?
0: No. God said yes. He would spare them for the sake of the 50.
1: So why did he destroy them?
0: Abraham kept bargaining with God. He said, what about 40? What about 30? What about 20? Abraham went all the way down to 10, and God said he would spare the city for the sake of the 10th. And you know what the problem was?
1: What?
0: There weren't 10 righteous people in those cities. They were all wicked, and they were getting worse.
1: Yeah, but killing them all?
0: I know it sounds harsh, but think about this. When I was younger, my dad moved a tarp in our backyard and found a bunch of snakes under it.
1: Oh, why is it snakes?
0: But if he didn't do something about those snakes, they would have bit one of my brothers or sisters.
1: Okay, so he had to get rid of them.
0: Yep, he used a shovel and it was kind of gross.
1: Yeah, but people aren't snakes.
0: Those people were so wicked and they were corrupting other people too. Even Lot, Abraham's nephew, was starting to think like them. If only a few of them had changed, God would have spared them. They had a choice.
1: Still pretty harsh, Ian.
0: Every one of us is guilty and deserves punishment. But everyone is also invited to turn from their ways and follow God. And he made a way for them to do that and be saved. And that sounds pretty great to me.
1: Look, Ian, I know you want me to believe like you do. You want me to turn my life over to Jesus the way you did or whatever. I'm just not ready, okay? I'm young. I want to have some fun.
0: Do you think my life isn't fun? I could tell you the stories.
1: You know what I mean, Brinkman. Look, I'm going to go and try to clean up this mess with Maximilian. I doubt I'm going to win his internship anymore.
0: Well, I'm pretty sure I was out of the running when Argy infiltrated Darwin, so...
1: So that's how we ended up at places like the Ark Encounter. Now, I should have known something was wonky. That RD of yours, it's pretty fire, dude.
0: Yeah, he had a pretty intelligent designer.
1: Nice. See you at school, amigo.
0: See ya.
2: So, Dylan's still a work in progress?
0: Yeah. I really thought everything I'd said and everything he saw would convince him that God is real. I'm not sure what else I can tell him.
2: Have you ever heard of the term escape velocity?
0: Yeah. It's the speed a rocket has to attain to escape Earth's gravity. What does that have to do with anything?
2: You want Dylan to hit escape velocity and make it to heaven. Sort of like that rocket. But no matter how hard you try, you won't get him to that point. You probably won't even convince him to get on the launch pad, let alone take off and seek after God.
0: Yeah, that's apparent.
2: Just like Dylan, we can't reach escape velocity by ourselves either. Each one of us needs something else. I'll call it redemptive velocity. We need the saving power of Jesus to overcome the draw of this world. And we need God to change our hearts to want Him more than the world. God's Spirit can change Dylan's heart and give him the desire and ability to follow Jesus. So don't give up on Dylan. Keep talking to him and keep praying for him, Ian.
0: I will, for sure.
2: Here.
0: What's this?
2: Charlie met someone who goes to your school and is a part of a Christian group that meets on campus.
0: Oh, that's cool. And this is his number?
2: Her number.

0: You've been listening to Brinkman Adventures and Redemptive Velocity. While portions are fictitious and have been dramatized, this series is based on real people, events, and factual information. Redemptive Velocity stars Mike Landers as Jack Brinkman, Shannon Zorn as Susan Brinkman, Daniel Cross as Dylan Hammer, Brett Hodick as RD, Jim Reith as Patrick Pennington, Josh Murray as Maximilian Davos, William Marsh as Darwin, and I'm Joshua Boltman, and I played Ian Brinkman. Redemptive Velocity also features the voice talents of Deborah Babich, Annika Buck, Jonathan Bullock, Jude, David, Evelyn, Grace, Ian, Josiah, Peter, and Tori Boltman, Jonathan Cook, Lou Hecker, Darby Kern, Lisa Johnston, William Marsh, Randy Strew, John Fannerstill, and Micah Touche. Ken Ham played himself and appears courtesy of Answers in Genesis. Joel Kramer played himself and appears courtesy of Expedition Bible. Todd Wilson played himself and appears courtesy of Family Man Ministries. And Dr. Timothy Clary played himself and appears courtesy of the Institute for Creation Research. For more information on these men and their respective organizations, please visit BrinkmanAdventures.com. Redemptive Velocity was written by Ian Boltman and Darby Kern. Music was composed and recorded by Jared DePasquale, and sound design was created by Alan Hurley. Brinkman Adventures is produced by Beach Glass Ministries. We hope these episodes strengthen your personal faith and your commitment to sharing the good news about Jesus Christ until the whole world hears.
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1: Why do I have to pick up that trash? I didn't throw it there. It's not fair that I have to take care of it.
2: Now, wait a minute. I'm sure someone has had to pick up after you before, right? When you see trash on the ground, do you pick it up? I'm Zach with Keys for Kids. Have you ever been walking around and noticed a piece of trash lying on the ground and you think, I shouldn't have to pick that up. I wasn't the one that put it there. Well, that may be true, but you're not perfect either, and I'm sure someone has had to fix a mistake that you made before. It's kind of like what Jesus did for us. He died on the cross to fix our mistakes, and you just have to believe in him. Romans 6:23 says, "For the wages of sin is death, but the gift of God is eternal life through Jesus Christ our Lord." And now for our story. It's called Suffer the Consequences. Ian picked up a crumpled piece of paper from the ground and opened it up. It was a flyer advertising a sale at one of the local stores. He crumpled it back up and threw it on the ground. "Why did you do that?" Mom called to Ian from the porch. "It's nothing important," Ian said. "Besides, that's how I found it. Someone else left it there like that." He kicked the paper to the side of the sidewalk. "Ian, pick it up and throw it away, please. I know you're not the one who put it there in the first place, but we all need to do our share in keeping our neighborhood looking nice, even if that means picking up trash that belongs to someone else." Ian sighed and picked up the paper. "This is the second time this week I got stuck with the consequences for something someone else did," he said, thinking of the day before when his younger twin brothers were acting up at the park and Mom had taken them all home early. He threw the crumpled paper in the trash and sat down on the porch next to his mother. "I know it seems like you've been suffering the consequences for other people's behavior lately," said Mom. "But remember, there have been times when others have had to pick up your trash. In fact, I often pick up your candy wrappers around the house. And I seem to recall that the last time I had to take everyone home early from a fun outing was because of something you did. There's only one person who was completely innocent and suffered the consequences for those who were at fault. Do you know who that was?" Ian thought it over. "Was it Jesus?" Mom nodded. "Jesus never sinned, but he died on the cross to take the punishment for our sins. He suffered the consequences we deserved so we could have eternal life with him." Ian kicked at a leaf that had blown onto the porch. "I'm really glad he did that," he said. "When I have to deal with the consequences of what other people do, I'll remember what Jesus did for me." Well, how about you? Have you suffered consequences for something someone else did? Even though you may not have done anything wrong then, you've done plenty of other wrong things. We're all sinners who deserve to suffer the consequences of our sin, which is eternal death or being separated from God forever. But Jesus died so we wouldn't have to. He suffered the consequences you deserve so you could have eternal life with him. To learn more about what it means to have eternal life with Jesus, get your parents' permission first and then go to keysforkids.net/salvation. Our key verse is Romans 6:23.
1: "For the wages of sin is death, but the gift of God is eternal life through Jesus Christ our Lord."
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0: Well, we're winding this adventure down. And we'll be starting another one shortly. Lane Davis's body had been found in the swamp. Evidently, he'd been bitten by a snake. This time, the ointment didn't work fast enough. They'd figured he must have been dead for 2 days. So the sheriff sent Little Jim and Jeff Laney to pick up the bags of money. Go back into town to let Mr. Coronet know what was going on. While Mr. Laney and Little Jim were doing that, everybody began a search for Debbie. Before we left, we'd made a signal that if there were 4 gunshots right in a row, that meant that Lane Davis had been found. If there were 6 shots, that meant that Debbie had been found. So when we heard...
1: Lane Davis! They found Lane Davis!
2: I wonder if he's alive.
1: We'll know soon enough. We just gotta find Debbie.
3: Shh. Maybe they'll be firing 6 shots.
1: I don't think so. Mr. Sully should be back any minute. He heard those gunshots too. And then we'll start out again. Mr. Sully? Is that you?
4: Come in!
2: You hear the shots?
4: Yeah, what'd you say?
2: I said, did you hear the shots?
4: Yeah, plain as day. Well, let's get our gear all set up and we'll start looking for Debbie, huh?
2: You really should eat something first, Mr. Sully.
4: Not hungry, but I'll take some of that coffee. Yeah?
1: Mr. Sully, have you got any idea where that cabin might be?
4: No, not the slightest. But you boys is right. It's on this side of the swamp. Now, I got a hunch.
2: Here's the coffee.
4: Oh, yeah, thanks. That we go in that direction, we'd be on the right track.
1: And you're pretty sure that's where she'd be?
4: See, he was after the money, and he would have brought her back safe. And the safest place to keep somebody in a swamp is in a cabin. Yeah, and pretty sure if we find a cabin, we'll find her.

0: dead. And Debbie?
1: Yeah, they're still searching, Mr. Cornett.
2: The sheriff wanted us to collect the money and give it to you.
0: Mm-hmm. Thank you. But no sign of Debbie?
1: No, sir.
3: At least there's hope that she's alive.
2: They're searching real hard, Mrs. Cornett.
3: Oh, I know they are, and they'll find her. I believe that.
0: Thank you for bringing back the money. I only hope Debbie will be brought back alive.
1: Well, we better get some shut-eye. We've been up all night.
3: Even you, little Jim?
2: Yes, ma'am. It's going to be kind of funny going to sleep in the daytime, but we want to be wide awake so we can keep watch on the border.
0: Thank you. Thank you all for your help.
1: Well, it's something we wanted to do. I only hope everything ends as well for you as it did for me.
0: Yes. I hear they caught the robber.
1: And all the money intact. Yeah, I couldn't have wanted it any better. And as I said, I hope the same for you.
2: I'm praying the same for you.
3: And so am I, little Jim.
2: You are?
3: Yes, I am. Well, you'd better be on your way. Thank you again. I only hope we can repay you.
2: Bye, Mr. Cornett. Mrs. Cornett?
1: Yeah, we'll keep in touch.
0: Goodbye.
3: Goodbye.
0: Thank you. Well, more waiting.
3: Mm-hmm. Would you like me to order some tea?
0: Maybe that'll soothe my nerves. I must say, you're holding up much better than I am.
3: I wasn't a few hours ago.
0: Oh, did you go to the doctor for medicine?
3: You might say that. He has been called a physician. A great physician.
0: Lydia, what do you mean?
3: I've started to pray again, Randall.
0: Oh.
3: Oh, no, don't say "oh" in that tone of voice. I know it sounds melodramatic, but I've learned to trust Jesus. And I believe he's going to bring Debbie back to us.
0: I think that's very good for you, Lydia. It certainly has made you calm.
3: It's good for both of us, Randolph, and for Debbie when she comes home.
0: And if she doesn't?
3: I could accept that now, too. But I've got peace inside, a peace that's telling me differently. I'm only sorry that it took such a crucial happening to bring me to Christ. I'm sorry I couldn't just come to him because he shows that he's all around us. But as I was told, he doesn't care how you come to him, just so long as you come.
0: As I said, Lydia, I'm glad for you.
3: I'll be praying for you, Randolph. Now, I don't want to make you feel uncomfortable. I just want you to have the happiness I have, that's all. Now I'll get you that tea.

0: This is beginning to look like it's going nowhere, too.
1: Yeah. I'm beginning to think Mr. Walters is sending us up these roads just to keep out of his way.
0: I don't think so. He only does it when there's a fork, and he only lets us go up it for an hour or so, and then shoots a flare to have us come back.
1: Yeah, and every time he shoots that flare, I think he's found something.
0: Well, he did find Lane Davis.
1: Let's not talk about it.
0: I never saw a man who's been dead 2 days before.
1: Well, he didn't want us to see it. You just went running right up, even when he told you to stop.
0: I shouldn't have. A lot of poisonous snakes in these waters.
1: That's why I don't want to cross any water. I don't care how high our boots are.
0: I wonder if Debbie's lost out here.
1: I hope not. She doesn't have high boots. Just those Girl Scout slacks. They're no good for the swamp.
0: You don't think she's...
1: Dragonfly! You've got a morbid imagination. And you're making a mockery out of all of our prayers, believing the Lord would bring her back safe and all.
0: I'm sorry. I guess this place is making me morbid.
1: Yeah. It's pretty creepy. You getting hungry?
0: Uh-uh.
1: Me neither.
0: Really? You?
1: Yes, really. Me.
0: Hey, maybe you should live in the swamp all the time.
1: Very funny. Very funny.

0: Hey, looky here.
1: What is it?
2: Looks like a trail.
3: So?
0: A well-worn trail.
1: You mean this might lead to the cabin?
0: Could be. You usually don't see trails that worn in the swamp, unless someone's been using them all the time.
2: Easy, fellas. Easy. Look, they picked up something, Mr. Sully.
4: Yeah, you're right. Unleash him and we'll be right behind.
2: Anything you say, Mr. Sully. Okay, fellas, go find Debbie.

0: Hello? Hello? Anybody there? Hello? No answer.
1: Okay. Open the door.
2: Hello?
1: Keep the dogs outside, Circus.
3: All right, sir.
0: Hello? Hello? Debbie! It's Debbie!
4: You're here? You're all here? Oh, where's... I'm so happy to see you. I was so scared. A victim. I'm so sorry. I didn't mean to run off.
0: That's all right.
4: I didn't think I was ever going to get home. It was a nightmare. He said he was going to be back a long time ago, and he didn't come. I thought he left me here to die, and then I prayed, and you're here. You're all here. Oh, God answered my prayers, and you're here.
0: Yes, we are, Debbie, we are. God answered our prayers, too.

0: Miss Mitchell had to go back with the other girls, but she said she'll be visiting you as soon as you get home.
1: Oh, Mom, I hope she didn't get into trouble for what I did. It wasn't her fault. It wasn't anybody's fault.
0: We know that now, dear.
1: It was such a stupid thing for me to do. I can still hear Big Jim yelling for me to come back, and I was going to, and all of a sudden, I was grabbed, and I couldn't scream out.
0: I know, dear.
1: All of a sudden, I knew the awful things you must have gone through when it happened to you. I tried to explain to Lane that his brother wasn't killed on purpose, that he did try to hurt you. He wouldn't believe me. This man wasn't mean, really. He even helped me.
0: What do you mean?
1: He hadn't planned to, but when he was leaving, we said it as a joke, that I wouldn't be alone. God would be there. And then he said if I got lonely, his mom's Bible was on a shelf, and, well, when he left, after a while, when I thought he wasn't coming back...
0: You must have been terrified.
1: Oh, Mom, I was, and I took the Bible down, and first I found Psalm 23, and I knew that one, but then things inside started to hurt so bad. I don't mean in a physical way. I was just scared, and the Bible dropped from my lap, and I picked it up again, and the pages were open to the part of the Bible where Jesus says to come to him with your burdens.
0: Come unto me, all ye that are weary and heavy laden, and I will give you rest.
1: That's it. How did you... I never knew... I mean, you never quoted the Bible to me.
0: Well, that's something I've discovered these last days. And strangely enough, or maybe not so strangely, that was the verse the Lord showed me also.
1: Big Jim, before I ran into the swamp, was asking me if I knew what it meant to be a Christian, and I guess it embarrassed me, his question, because I really didn't know.
0: I didn't know till now.
1: You can tell me?
0: I certainly can, and I want to. I want all of us to come to know Jesus.
1: Well, I don't understand it all, but I know that it wasn't until I asked God to help me that I was able to make it through all this. I can't explain, Mother.
0: You don't have to explain.
1: Well, you think Daddy's going to think we're silly and emotional?
0: Oh, maybe at the beginning, but he'll see the change.
1: You know what, Mom?
0: What?
1: You've changed already.
0: I have.
1: Oh, you're so calm. I kept picturing you crying and taking pills so you wouldn't get excited. And when you held me the first time I was back, you were so strong. That's the word, strong.
0: Well, that strength is new for me. And it's from the Lord.
1: I want that too. And then I want to pray that it'll be for Dad. I want us to be a real family.
0: I think we will be, dear.

And that's the end of our very special adventure. Lots of adventure all around, wouldn't you say? Can't tell you how happy we were when both Mrs. Coronet and Debbie came to know the Lord. Well, once again, it's time for me to say goodbye for a while. But I'll be back again with another good adventure, along with all the lessons we learned growing in the Lord Jesus Christ. Until then, Lord bless, and I'll be praying for you. You've heard the 10th and concluding chapter of the Sugar Creek Gang and the Watermelon Mystery, one of a series of books by Paul Hutchins, freely adapted for radio by Phyllis Fox.

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0: One gift that God has given me, the love of books. 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As a boy, I traveled to places impossible for me to see, and yet my bookshelf made them real to me. 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

0: So you would not want to be seen with Spotty and Tyke. That means only trouble.
1: Ram, you'll have to go home now. I got lots of things to do.
0: But we were having so much fun. I have never been able to talk so much since first coming here. Couldn't we just...
1: Sorry, Ram. Maybe some other time.
0: I come again?
1: Yeah, maybe. I'll let you know.
0: Goodbye, Francis. See you soon.
1: Boy, what? Huh. Why should I bother with a little kid like Ram when I have real friends like Spotty and Tyke? They know how to have fun. When they find out how fast I can run, they'll want me to be their message carrier. I can watch their hideout and see where they come and go. And then I can...
2: Mr. Francis! Where have you been? I've been looking all over for you. You know this is the day I watched the car. You're just a lazy, no-account brat.
1: I was only in the yard.
2: In the yard? You were not in the yard. I looked all over the yard and I didn't see you.
1: I was in the yard.
2: You know perfectly well you're supposed to help me with the car on Sunday morning. I've told you before.
1: I didn't hear you calling.
2: Probably too far away to hear anything.
1: I was
2: Yes, in the yard. I'm sick of your lies and your laziness. If you can't be where you're supposed to be, don't lie about it. Now, it's just about lunchtime. You go on in and wash up and eat your lunch. But this afternoon, you stop right here and do as you're supposed to do.
1: But...
2: No buts. Right here. After lunch.
1: Rats. I won't be able to go and see where the hideout is. Why does he have to always spoil everything I want to do? It isn't fair. He makes me so mad I could... almost kicked that chair and Mom's standing there by the sink. She's in one of those funny moods again. Just standing there, staring out the window. It's like I wasn't even here. Think I'll just... Boy, if I just went to her and told her about the house and the cherry tree, then one day when Daddy's gone with Wendy and Debbie, maybe just the two of us could go out.
3: Francis, how nice of you to show me where your special hiding place is.
1: I've been waiting to for a long time, Mom, but...
3: Yes, I know.
1: Boy, Mom, this is fun. Just like it used to be, huh?
3: Yes, just like it used to be.
1: Would you like to go up and see the house, Mom?
3: Oh, I'm afraid I'm a little old for climbing up into cherry trees, Francis. Don't you think so?
1: I could get a stepladder, and you could climb up into the tree with that.
3: Well, if you really think I could...
1: Sure you could, Mom.
3: But do you think there'll be room for you and me both? I'm a little larger than you, you know.
1: Well, it might be a little crowded, but I can sit on a higher limb and talk with you. We can look out on the whole world. No one will see us. It'd be like there's nobody but me and you, Mom.
3: Oh, that would be nice, Francis. Just you and me.
1: And I have some mints, Mom. We could just sit and talk and eat mints. Just like we used to when Wendy was still a baby. Before Dad started staying out late, and you both got so cross.
3: Oh, yes. Won't it be fun? Oh, you're such a good boy, Francis, to think of sharing these things with me.
1: You'll love it, Mom. It's just like being in a big curtain of white. We can watch Mrs. Glengarry feeding her cats and see Mrs. Rose hanging out her dish towels. Then...
3: Oh, Francis, if you tell me all there is to see, there'll be no surprises.
1: Wow, just like I always wanted. Now there won't be any need to run for Spotty and Tyke. I can stay home with you and help you and share things with you.
3: Well, hurry, Francis, and get the ladder so I can see your house and the cherry tree.
1: Mom?
3: Francis, what do you mean creeping up behind me and making me jump like that?
1: But, Mom, I only wanted to...
3: And where on earth have you been? Just look at you with those green smears all down your clean jersey. I just washed that jersey, and now look at it.
1: Mom, I only
3: You know perfectly well you're supposed to help your father on Sunday mornings. You just spoil everything, Francis.
1: Mom.
3: Now go on up and wash your hands, and for goodness sake, don't start another fight with Wendy before lunch. And don't stand there staring at me that way. If you weren't the sort you are, I wouldn't have to yell and scream so. And don't get your father upset during lunch. He's here little enough as it is.

0: you. Looks like that dear little Francis is having trouble again. He's up in his cherry tree, all alone. Do you think we should go over and talk to him, Princess? I thought so. Come on.
1: I don't care if they never find me. I don't care if Dad is mad because I didn't help him wash the car. I wanted to let Mom know about this secret place of mine, and all she did was jump and say I scared her. One of these days, they'll be sorry. Just wait.
0: Come on, Princess. We must look at our flowers and see if they need any water. My, isn't it a lovely day?
1: Oh, no, it's Mrs. Glengarry, and she's heading this way. What am I scared of? She can't see me. Nobody can see me up here.
0: Yes, Princess, they are beautiful. All the little flowers poking their heads about, looking for more sunshine. And isn't the cherry tree beautiful? With all those white blossoms, it looks as though a big fluffy cloud has been thrown over the tree, doesn't it?
1: She's looking up here. She sees me. She'll start yelling at me, too. She thinks this tree is part hers just because it hangs over on her yard. But it isn't. It's ours. And she'd better not try to make me get out of it.
0: Doesn't God make beautiful trees and flowers, Princess? Isn't it wonderful how he loves and cares for each one?
1: Oh, no. Now I gotta sit up here and listen to this again. God loves and all that stuff. Huh. God didn't love me when he let Dad yell at me, or when he let Mom turn around and yell at me when I wanted to show him my very own secret hiding place. What is love, anyway?
0: Just as the scriptures say, Princess, behold the lilies of the field. They toil not, neither do they spin. And yet I say unto you that even Solomon in all his glory was not arrayed like one of these. They grow up beautiful in the midst of the wind and the rain and don't even know it.
1: Then I wish I was a flower, because I'd sure like to feel good about something.
0: Now you take little Francis. God made him and loves him too. Did you know that, Princess?
1: It's not true. He might have made me, but he don't love me.
0: I suppose he wonders sometimes if God loves him, but we all wonder that sometimes. I wondered that when he took my own little Robert to live with him when he was only a baby. I wondered if God loved me then because I felt so alone. So alone.
1: I didn't know she ever had a baby.
0: I thought God didn't love me when he took my little Robert. But I couldn't see how that was a part of his love. Now I have the little boy's Sunday school class at church, and because of the love God has given me for all the little children, I can teach them what God's love is really all about. They can't understand that, but that's the way God teaches us sometimes. Did you know that I even love that little Francis next door? But he doesn't know it, does he, Princess?
1: What? Loves me? All she loves is her cats.
0: But how could he know it, Princess? When you get old like me, the little boys don't like to come around. They think you're kind of funny, because all you have is cats. But when you love, you have to love something. I can love the boys in my Sunday school class and then come home and love my cats. But it's got to come out some way, doesn't it, Princess?
1: Sometimes I wish I was a cat, except not our cat. She always gets punched and kicked, gets her tail pulled. I wouldn't want to be our cat for nothing.
0: Well, Princess, let's go. How I wish I could have Francis come over for milk and cookies someday. But we'll just have to wait, won't we?
2: Francis! Francis! Where are you, you little...
3: Oh, Mrs. Glengarry, have you seen Francis around here?
0: You mean your dear little son?
3: Dear little son, my eye. If I get my hands on him, I'll show him what a dear little son he is. He was supposed to help me wash the car, and he's disappeared after lunch, and I haven't seen him since.
0: Oh, dear. And I'm sure he's missing out on a lot.
3: He's what?
0: I'm sure you asked him very nicely and promised him that when you two had finished, you'd take him for ice cream or something. My, what little boys miss out on these days. To have such a dear, loving father who cares for him and does special things for him and all, and just to disappear like that? I can't understand it, can you?
3: Yeah, that's right. Kids just don't know when they have it good.
0: I'm sure Francis will show up. He's probably sitting nearby somewhere, just thinking how lucky he is to have such a dear, sweet, loving father who enjoys doing all those nice things for him.
3: Oh, yes, yes. Well, I'm sure that's where he is. Well, if you see him, would you send him home, please, Mrs. Glengarry? We really do need to get the car washed.
0: Oh, I'm sure that won't be necessary. When Francis feels he's needed, and not just wanted, he'll be coming right home. Come, Princess, let's go see how the others are getting along.

0: I almost started believing in God's love when Mrs. Glengarry was talking. I thought I might even go over cookies and milk just to see what it'd be like. Stupid to think that. Ran right into Dad and he punished me right away. Nobody loves nothing. I hate everybody. Everybody. I'm gonna find Spotty and Tyke and make them let me join their gang. Love. Get out of my way, cat!
1: What are you doing here, kid?
0: Hey, let go of me!
2: Just a minute, Brad. He's spying on us.
0: No, I wasn't. Honest. I walk down this way all the time.
3: We never seen you down this way.
1: Nobody comes down this way unless they're one of us. Or unless they're snooping.
0: I wasn't snooping. Really, I wasn't.
1: Listen, kid. You see what I got in my hands?
0: A knife.
1: That's right. And you know what knives do?
0: They cut things.
1: Well, this one don't cut things. It cuts people. It cuts Snoopy people. Like snoopy little brats who come poking around when they ain't wanted. You know what I mean? Snoop?
2: Go ahead, show him, Ty.
0: No, I promise I won't snoop anymore.
1: Did you hear anything we said?
0: No, not a thing.
1: Good thing for you, because if you did, I'd have to cut out your tongue since you couldn't talk. Now, when I let go of you, kid, you better start running and don't look back. And don't ever let us see you around here again. Got that?
0: Yeah.
1: Okay. Now beat it.
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2: Where's Eugene?
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4: She went up to Lake Shore Lodge with Brandon?
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4: Stop, Katrina. 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

0: And that was how I spent my time and the board's money at the archaeological mission in the Middle East. Look over the papers, and if you have any questions, why just let me know.
1: Thanks, Whit.
0: Oh, and let me say that as a member of the board, I think we should stay committed to supporting missions around the world, even expanding our support. And as one who has served on one of those missions, let me thank you, the board, for your generosity. It's an experience I won't ever forget. Michael?
2: Nice job, Dad.
0: Thanks.
1: I appreciate those words, Whit. I know we've been saying it all morning, but I don't think we can overstate our gratitude to you for giving your time and talents to the Middle East Project. A better man couldn't have been found in our time of need, which is probably the ideal lead-in to our next discussion, the future of our missions. Whit, we agree that it's imperative for Universal to financially support missions, not only out of our sense of Christian commitment, but to fulfill our philanthropic goals as well, goals that you helped to establish when you founded this organization. And that's why we think it's vital for us to explore new missions possibilities, and why the board has voted, and save for one opposer, have something else we need to ask you to do, Whit.
0: Something else? Jason said you had something else up your sleeves. What's on your mind?
1: Well, Whit, what we have to say is very serious. It'll need your deepest and most prayerful consideration.
0: Well, that was quite a shock. In a million years, I would never have expected it.
2: Any idea what you want to do?
0: No. Though Mike said there was one person who voted against the idea, and I've been wondering... Wait a minute. Is that Eugene?
2: Good grief. It is.
0: Eugene! What are you doing here?
3: Mr. Whitaker, Jason. What a relief. I tried to check in, but they said I didn't have a room and couldn't get one without your approval.
2: Oh, I knew this would happen when you didn't check in yesterday. You stay put. I'll take care of it.
0: What happened to you, Eugene? You look awful.
3: Oh, I didn't get any sleep. I was up all night trying to prove that I wasn't the head of a local ring of malicious hackers.
0: What? Prove to who?
3: To whom? The Lakeshore Police. They nearly arrested me, Mr. Whitaker. If I didn't have my passport to prove I've been out of the country for the last couple of weeks, they would have.
0: Well, but why did they think you were a hacker in the first place?
3: Well, because in my panic and delirium, I broke into the hotel's computer system to find out Katrina's room number.
0: Oh, Eugene, you didn't.
3: I'm ashamed to admit that I did. It was only thanks to Mr. Shanks's intercession that I was let off with a $100 fine and not jail.
0: But what happened to Katrina? Did you talk to her?
3: Alas, no. Brandon took her to the university for a Christian fellowship meeting or something like that. It sounds like a contrived excuse to get her away from me.
0: Eugene, one of the side effects of jet lag is a profound sense of paranoia.
3: Are you saying I'm paranoid, Mr. Whitaker? I suppose you've talked to other people about this?
0: Eugene.
3: Oh, no. It was a joke. Poor joke. yes, Mr. Whitaker, I am jet lagged and tired, and my perspective is less than balanced, but I have to talk to Katrina. Are you still flying to Odyssey this afternoon?
0: Well, actually,
2: Eugene, you're all taken care of. Here's your room key.
3: Thanks.
2: Oh, and I changed our flights to Odyssey from this afternoon to later tonight.
3: You changed the flights? Why?
2: I'm sorry, I should have asked you first, but I didn't think you'd object to having a few more hours with Katrina. Do you?
3: I'm doubtful she wants a few more hours with me, to be brutally honest, but why are we leaving later?
0: Oh, we have a series of meetings this afternoon with the board, Eugene. They've asked me to do something, and we need to work out a few more details.
3: You've been gone for what seems like years to the Middle East. What more could they ask you to do?
0: Well, they want me to serve as an ambassador to the various missions we support around the world.
3: What precisely does that mean?
0: They want me to go back overseas on a kind of mission tour.
3: But that means you won't be going back to Odyssey. You have to return to Odyssey.
0: I will return to Odyssey, Eugene. We're all going tonight.
3: Then I presume you told the board no?
0: I think your jet lag is causing you to jump to conclusions.
3: What?
0: Slow down and listen. I'm going back to Odyssey to rest and to pray for God's leading about whether I should say yes or no.
3: But you can't leave us again.
0: That's up to God, as all things are. Just like your situation with Katrina. I think you need to stop for a minute and remember that. It's in God's hands.
3: I'll remember. Though I don't dare stop for a minute. I have to find her and resolve this mess.
2: Eugene, I think Dad's right. Why don't you go up to your room and get some sleep?
3: Sleep? Sleep? While Brandon continues to weave his tangled web?
0: Oh, Eugene, calm down. Now think of your Bible.
3: My Bible?
0: In 1 Corinthians 13.
3: The chapter describing love, yes.
0: Now, it doesn't say love is panicked. Mm. It's patient and kind and wants what's right for others. Your rushing around doesn't exactly reflect those attributes now, does it?
3: No, sir.
0: Now, get some rest and think about those verses. Please?
3: Yes, Mr. Whittaker. After I talk to Katrina.
0: Oh, Eugene.
4: Yes? Eugene, what a surprise.
3: Mr. Shanks, what are you doing here?
4: Oh, what am I doing at my house? Is that what you're asking?
3: Well, I mean, I thought you and your wife were going to have a second honeymoon at Lake Shore.
4: We were, but somehow the mood got ruined.
3: Oh, yes, I'm sorry. And let me again say how grateful I am for you helping me with the police, you see.
4: It wouldn't look good for one of my daughter's suitors to have a record. You're here for Katrina?
3: Yes, sir.
4: She's at the university.
3: University? Yes, sir. Do you know where she is at the university? I didn't want to cause a commotion by getting lost there.
4: Oh, you seem determined to cause a commotion no matter what you do. Come with me. I'm about to practice my tennis.
3: I'd rather not take up any more of your valuable time, sir.
4: This is my daughter's life you're affecting. We have all the time I want. Come on.
3: Yes, sir. Nice tennis court.
4: Thanks. Eugene, you love my daughter, don't you?
3: Yes, sir, I do.
4: And I've been under the impression that she loves you.
3: I hope so.
4: Yet the two of you seem bound and determined to wreck your relationship. Why is that?
3: Well, I've been pondering that same question, sir.
4: Yeah, so have I. Did you ever stop and ask yourself if... maybe you aren't really meant for each other.
3: Meant for each other?
4: You may love each other, but that doesn't mean you're right for each other. Ow.
3: I understand what you mean. Brandon said as much to me yesterday. Is this the proverbial party line?
4: Young man, we're talking about my daughter. I don't need a party line when it comes to her future and well-being.
3: Oh, well, of course not, sir. I didn't mean to be disrespectful.
4: So... what are your intentions?
3: My intentions?
4: Yes. Are you two going to continue this cat-and-mouse game?
3: Well, I don't think I can accurately...
4: It's time to fish or cut bait, Eugene.
3: Cat, mouse, fish, bait? I'm not certain exactly...
4: Oh, stop it, Eugene. You know what I'm talking about.
3: I hope to ask Katrina to marry me, though her not speaking to me has proven to be a slight obstacle.
4: There's another obstacle.
3: There is?
4: You haven't asked me.
3: Oh. No, sir, I haven't.
4: Why not?
3: Well, frankly, I didn't believe you'd say yes. I was sure you'd give your blessing to Brandon and not to me.
4: Your assumptions are making a fool out of you, Eugene. And whether you thought I'd say yes or no isn't the point. You should have asked me.
3: You're right, Mr. Shanks. Please forgive me. I've made a mess of this entire situation. May I ask Katrina to marry me with your permission, sir?
4: You may ask her.
3: Thank you.
4: But you better hurry up.
3: Why?
4: Brandon has already asked my permission.
3: What?
4: You both have my permission, but I want the right man for my daughter. Do you understand?
3: What, pray tell, is your criterion for the right man?
4: The one she chooses, of course. You'll find Katrina at the Student Union building on the campus.
3: Thank you, Mr. Shanks.
4: Oh, I hate this game.
3: A directory. There must be a directory around here. So, oh, the Christian Fellowship meeting is... ooh, it's right here.
5: Bob Clark says to bring your clipboard for the survey.
3: Sorry.
5: The rest of us should remember to pray for the team. They're up against a lot of antagonism from some of the other campus groups. And what else? I think that's all. Oh, Katrina.
6: Yes, thanks, Brandon. The local Bible study group will meet in Taft Hall instead of the administration building next Monday. And we need to pray for Debbie. She's having her knee operated on.
5: Okay, thanks. Did everybody get that? Okay, any other prayer requests? No? All right, then. Look, let's gather into small prayer groups of three each, remembering all these requests.
3: Psst, Katrina! Katrina!
7: Eugene!
3: I'm here to talk to you.
7: Hi, my name's Rodlin.
3: Greetings, Rodlin. Would it be possible for us to go somewhere else?
7: No, we're supposed to pray here.
8: Do you two want to pray alone?
3: Yes!
7: No! Eugene, this is most inappropriate. I told you I needed time.
8: Maybe I should find another group.
7: No, Rodlin, stay right here. We're going to pray. Eugene can leave if he has other intentions.
3: Well, of course not. I'll be happy to pray with you.
8: Okay, let's pray as the Spirit leads.
3: Dear Father, thank you for this opportunity to come into your presence, to bring our exposed hearts and minds to your merciful light. Thank you for your ready forgiveness, a forgiveness that reaches out to us even when we make petty mistakes. I can only pray that each one of us in this group can also learn to be forgiving. For example, when one person ruins wedding anniversaries, it's a small offense that you are ready to forgive. But there are others who have hardened their hearts. Teach her to forgive our foolish mistakes, as you do every second of every day.
7: Precious Lord, you have given us your Spirit to help us discern your will in our lives. That discernment gives us the wisdom to put ourselves in the place of others, to empathize with their feelings and concerns. You call us to maturity in our thoughts and behavior, and to trust each other in your love. There are those here who don't seem to understand that aspect of your Spirit. Trust is elusive, and maturity is a struggle. Help him to see that he can't simply barge in and expect an easy reconciliation when I asked him to be patient.
8: Dear God, I want to pray for...
3: Dear majestic Lord, reconciliation is never easy, but it certainly is attainable if certain people are willing to communicate.
7: Dear Lord, you call us to silence, to wait on you and seek your perspective in our lives. Help some of us to be sensitive enough to see that at least one of us wants to do what's right.
8: As I was saying, Lord... I'd like to pray.
3: Lord, give some of us the willingness not to latch onto just one tiny problem and cling to it as an excuse to...
8: That's it. I think I'll move to another group now.
7: Eugene!
3: Please, Katrina, I'm not here to argue. However, I have to say that to run and hide with Brandon has been less than conducive to effective communication.
7: I am not running and hiding with Brandon. Why are you so insecure about him?
5: Excuse me, but... You're bothering the other prayer groups.
3: Ah, you merely whisper his name and he appears.
5: That wasn't a whisper, and I think we should take this outside.
3: Are you challenging me? Where's my glove?
7: Eugene, stop it! You're being positively childish!
3: Me? Yes. Childish?
5: Whoa. Listen to me.
7: He starts.
5: Stop it! Now look, there are people who have come here to pray. I suggest the three of us, we take a few minutes and do that very thing silently. And then we can meet in the cafeteria and talk this out.
3: You don't have to posture your spirituality, Brandon. Talking this out is all I wanted from the start.
7: Eugene.
5: Just be quiet and pray.
3: All right.
7: Be quiet and pray.
3: All right.
7: Eugene, I really think you're having a nervous breakdown. When's the last time you slept?
3: Well, I had a nap on the plane approximately 46 hours ago, but I don't think my sleeping habits are relevant here.
5: I think they're very relevant. You know what lack of sleep does to people's perspective?
3: Please, Brandon, I don't wish to be lectured by you about the effects of sleep deprivation. If anything, I've been upset by the course this situation has taken.
7: You've been upset?
5: Hold on, Katrina. Eugene, what course are you talking about?
3: The deceit, for starters.
7: Deceit?
5: Deceit?
3: Yes. You came to my room with a ruse to divert me from talking to Katrina while you sneaked her away from the lodge.
7: Eugene, I wanted to leave. I needed to get away, to think and to pray.
3: So I was told. But it certainly was handy for Brandon, wasn't it? To wield his influence on you whilst you thought and prayed?
5: What are you talking about?
3: Are you going to deny that you intend to ask Katrina to marry you? You see, your very expressions tell me that my concerns have been justified. While I remain faithful to our relationship in Odyssey, you are here being mentored by Saint Brandon.
7: Eugene,
6: Brandon has already asked me to marry him.
3: Well, of course he has. I should have known I'd be a step behind. Don't sugarcoat it, Katrina. How did you respond?
6: I told him that I would like to think and pray about it.
3: I see.
6: Even though you're jealous and you're obviously in denial.
3: I am not in denial.
6: Yes, you are. Brandon happens to be a very kind, mature, and insightful person. And I'm honored that he asked me to marry him.
3: Then why did you say you had to think about it?
6: Because I love you, Eugene.
3: Oh? You do?
6: Yes, I do.
5: Well, I think this is where I make my exit. I'll be in the meeting if you need anything.
6: Thank you, Brandon.
3: Katrina, I'm at a loss. If you love me, then why haven't we been able to talk for the past 22 hours?
6: Like I've been telling you, I need time to think and to pray. Why is that so difficult for you to understand? Why don't you see how your behavior over the past day or so has threatened me and my love? It's as if you've been in this childish panic over losing your favorite toy. But I'm not a toy, Eugene, and we can't be childish or panicked about love.
3: Oh, I agree completely.
6: You know, you may not believe this, but while you've been running around like a madman, mm-hmm. Brandon has been your advocate. Mm-hmm. Do you know why? Because he's committed to my being with the right person. He's not just saying it, Eugene. It's what he really wants. If it's him, he'll be really happy. If it isn't, and the right person is someone else, he'll also be really happy. It's because he wants what's best for me. That means a lot. And on the other hand...
3: On the other hand, I've been behaving as if I want what I think is right for me. I guess I see it now. In my panic, I have indeed been self-serving. Oh, Katrina.
6: Eugene, I want my head and my heart to come together so I can make a mature decision. I won't make it lightly nor on a whim of emotion. I love you, and I believe you love me. But that doesn't mean I'm the best person for you or that you're the best person for me.
3: Well, then again, how much longer can we go on wondering or second-guessing ourselves? I understand your feelings, Katrina. I admit that I've been acting foolishly, and I wouldn't blame you if you decided to marry Brandon now. Love and its accompanying emotions are new to me, and I'm rather inexperienced with how to handle them. But I will ask you this question, humbly and with a contrite spirit, because I think it's time to quit torturing ourselves. As your father said, it's time to fish or cut bait.
6: What are you saying, Eugene?
3: Well, I know I'm immature in areas of love and even in Christianity, but I believe that we could have a wonderful, God-filled future together. We can think and pray for days, months, even years, as we have. But there comes a time to make a decision. So I'm asking you, and would like an answer right now, Katrina, will you marry me?
9: Want to contact us about the episodes you're hearing? 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We always love hearing from you.
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2: We better get on the plane, Dad.
0: No, I want to wait for Eugene. What if he doesn't make it?
2: He can catch a later flight.
0: Well, I'd rather wait. You go on if you want.
2: No, sir. I won't get on without you. Do you think he worked everything out with Katrina?
0: I couldn't begin to guess. With his frame of mind lately, anything can happen.
10: This is the last boarding call for flight 1070.
3: Wait! Hold that airplane! Wait!
2: Here he comes.
0: Oh, thank God.
2: Look who's with him. We were worrying about you.
3: Sorry I'm late.
0: Hello, Katrina.
6: Oh, hello, Mr. Whitaker. It's a pleasure to see you again after such a long time.
0: Oh, likewise. But we do have to get on that plane.
6: Oh, right. Well, have a nice flight.
0: I will.
2: Hello, Katrina.
6: Hi.
2: Bye, Katrina.
6: Bye.
2: Come on, let's go, guys.
0: Right behind you. Come visit us in Odyssey, Katrina.
6: I'll do my best. Farewell.
3: Goodbye, Katrina. I love you.
6: And I you. Give my love to everyone in Odyssey, will you?
3: I will.

0: Well, that was touching. Can I assume we have a happy ending here?
1: Yes, Eugene. My heart has been in my throat all day. What happened?
2: I asked her to marry me and requested an immediate answer so as not to prolong our agony.
0: Whoa, that's kind of aggressive of you, isn't it? What, did you get tired of pussyfooting around?
2: In a manner of speaking, yes.
1: What did she say?
2: She said, no.
0: No?
1: Eugene.
2: More than that, I believe our relationship is over. If she's as smart as I think she is, she'll marry Brandon and they'll live happily ever after.
0: But she said she loves you.
2: Well, she does. And I love her. But that doesn't mean we're right for one another. You of all people should know about that, Jason.
0: Yeah, sure, I do. I don't know, but it seems kind of crazy with you guys. Are you sure you didn't misunderstand?
2: No, I didn't misunderstand. Things couldn't be more clear. So clear, in fact, that I can admit the truth and still feel a profound peace about it. I have seen myself as the emotionally stunted, spiritually immature person that I am, and I accept it. Now I am truly forced to leave Katrina and my heart in God's hands, where they should have been all along.
0: But what now? What are you going to do?
2: I'm going to try to sleep for several days, if possible.
0: This is amazing. Hey, well, what about you, Dad? Surely you have something to say about it.
1: Well, Eugene's right. Our hearts, our desires, our futures are all in God's hands. It's just a shame that it takes something painful to make us realize it.
0: Well, this will make for a great homecoming to Odyssey. Just when I thought things were going to settle down for a while.
1: Settle down? I have a feeling that things are just getting stirred up.

0: Over the past couple of episodes, we've seen Eugene run himself ragged trying to work things out with Katrina. Often in our lives, we try to rush ahead because of our feelings or plans. But God wants us to slow down and wait for Him to reveal to us what we should do. Like we saw with Eugene, the consequence for not slowing down and seeking God can be heartbreaking. When you feel impatient or want to take situations into your own hands, stop and read Psalm 27. There the psalmist says, "Your face, Lord, do I seek," and later asks God, "Teach me your way, O Lord, and lead me." The Bible shows again and again that being patient and leaving our lives in God's hands is a sign of spiritual maturity. You know, I'd love to hear what you think about this latest turn in Eugene's relationship with Katrina. Why don't you write to me? Our address is Adventures in Odyssey, Colorado Springs, Colorado, 80995. Or in Canada, write to Box 9800, Vancouver, BC, V6B4G3. And when you do, ask how you can get your own copy of today's episode. It's called The Right Choice. 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The Right Choice was written and directed by Paul McCusker. Our production engineer was Todd Bastide. Music by John Campbell. And I'm Chris, hoping you'll join us again next time for more Adventures in Odyssey.
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0: In the library of the modest but most comfortable house next to Prague's Bethlehem Chapel, John Huss leans back, stretches, and watches his friend Jerome as he toys with his chessman. It's good to relax. Days and nights whirl by now that he's minister and preacher at the city's biggest church. Two sermons to preach every day in the week, and an audience of 1,000 people at every one. And the studying. Does his brain look like a sieve, he wonders. Because for every book and chapter he studies, he pours out as much to the expectant people. Yet it can't be quite a sieve. Some thoughts have stayed with him. Disturbing thoughts. He smiles a little at the thought of a sieve as Jerome slaps his chessman down on the board and looks up with a triumphant air.
1: There! Jerome, exactly what I thought you'd do. And now, see?
2: Well, what do you do, Jan? Hypnotize the simple chessmen with your quiet words?
1: No, my friend. Neither do I frighten them with my shoutings.
2: Chess game or arguments? What difference? You seem to win them all.
1: Don't be so certain. Here, don't go yet, Jerome. Relax by the fire a while. I have some good news for you.
2: Oh?
1: Just this week, you won an argument.
2: This week? Oh, I haven't seen you for at least 3. Been having crazy dreams, Jan? Studying too hard?
1: Sometimes, my friend, you're better when you fight your battles in absentia.
2: How's that?
1: You make less noise and give me fewer headaches. Back at the university, Jerome, which was our favorite debate?
2: Our favorite? Favorite? 75, 100, 1,000 times we argue. Well, I've no favorite debate. An argument's an argument. Cherished for its own sake. As for favorites...
1: Remember the good professor from Oxford?
2: Wycliffe? Crammed my reasons down your throat so many times, how could I forget?
1: Jerome, when we were at the university, I was young. Now I'm older, more mature, and I know more. Since I've been here at the chapel, I've studied constantly. I've been forced to.
2: You aren't trying to tell me... Jan, you don't mean... You said he was a heretic.
1: That was yesterday. Today I say...
2: Go on.
1: Today I say Jan Wycliffe was a fearless, bold man. He took the sins of evil priests and he measured them with the law of eternal Christ.
2: Jan! Oh, Jan! To think I'd hear you say that!
1: I'll say more. Today I'm ready to say it makes no difference who calls Dr. Jan Wycliffe of Oxford University a heretic. I say he spoke the truth. If you will stop your pacing, Jerome, and relax. Here, join me by the fire.
2: Sit still. I can't. Never again sit still. Don't you see what this means? The two of us agreed.
1: Yes.
2: Convinced the gospel's directly opposed to the church today. Convinced the gospel's right. My kingdom is not of the world. You said it yourself.
1: Christ said it.
2: Yes, yes, of course. I mean, the immorality of the priests and the power of the church, it's all wrong.
1: We agree on that, all right, Jerome. But sit down. That's better. The way you talk worries me. I don't see us tucking up our robes and wading into a fist fight. Now, do you?
2: I do. Wycliffe wrote, we'll fight. Two of us. What I've waited for. I can't sit still.
1: Jerome, sit down.
2: Got nerve enough now to shake my fist in the face of the highest of all.
1: Jerome, we agree. But I am not jumping with both feet into an avalanche. And neither are you, unless you're a fool. What good would that do?
2: I'll tell you what good it would do. It would show the powers that be that someone has some spiritual life left in him. Someone not blind to bribe. Someone
1: that
2: can...
1: It would show that we were fools. Shout out the sins of the priests and the marketplaces as you want. And all it would get us would be some fruit vendors' rotten apples for our troubles.
2: You believe, you act, don't you? Well?
1: Christ acted. He spoke.
2: Speak too.
1: He didn't shout. And he said everything in one sentence. My kingdom is not of this world.
2: You're timid, John. Take a brave new thought and wrap it up in layers of caution and prudence and tact, and what have you got? Just plain cowardice.
1: I think you'd better go home now, Jerome. The game is over.
2: I'm going. But let me say this first. You sit in this musty old library and think beautiful thoughts as long as you live. It'll never do anybody any good. What counts is, are you going to preach it?

0: It is the day after. The crowd that straggles up the vast stone steps of the Bethlehem Chapel has no reason to think that this day is any different from any other. But as John Huss lifts his long black robe up a bit and strides briskly into the pulpit, the bony-kneed tinker in the front row sees a glint in the eyes of the preacher he's never seen before. And there's a new ring in John Huss's voice as he leans across the pulpit to say,
1: I will preach to you today on the law of Christ and what it means to every man here today and to some who are not. I tell you this, I love that law of Christ, and I'm convinced that not one jot nor tittle of it will ever fail. And I am convinced that every man must return to the law of Christ before God is well pleased. Why do I say return? I tell you why. Because men who are living according to the pomp and opinion of the world have departed, are worlds away from that law. I mean you wealthy merchants who have more coin than you have thoughts in your head. I mean you wives of wealthy men who spend money on a bonnet before you drop that money into the collection plate. I mean you noblemen who starve a poor man for a piece of property. But I do not stop there. No, I say that any minister, any priest, and so-called man of God who allows lust for money and lure for power overwhelm him and dictate to his conscience, that man is not living according to the law of Christ. And of these, there are many. Right here in our city of Prague. God have mercy upon you.
0: And a few Sundays later, another strange sermon ricochets off the stone walls of the Bethlehem Chapel.
1: Licentiousness, bribery, sheer immorality. Peer into the high places today, and this is what you find. Noblemen, ha ha. Better call them ignoblemen. Lustful and greedy. These men of the cloth are a travesty on God himself.
2: This is preaching for red-blooded folks. Red-blooded bohemians. Agreed, neighbor?
3: Agreed. And if he keeps on, both of us will see some of that red blood spilled.
2: You're loony, neighbor.
4: Did you hear what he said about new bonnets, neighbor?
3: He were talking about my Marie. It's been all of 6 years now since she saw a new one.
4: Well, he weren't talking about me neither. I wonder what the Queen says about that. She herself has her fill of pretty new bonnets, doesn't she? Everybody knows. What does Magister Huss say to her about bonnets? I wonder.
0: The Queen. In the dimness of Her Majesty's chambers, lit only by a gigantic candelabra, it's difficult for John Huss, pausing in the doorway, to see whether Queen Sophia is smiling or whether she's frowning. And the chapel preacher, hesitating before he approaches the Queen in her canopy chair, knows that her smile or her frown will determine many things for him. Which will it be? There's a long silence in the dusky room. Then he hears Queen Sophia say,
5: A queen does not usually ask her spiritual advisor when she would buy a new bonnet. Come here, Jan Hus. There is a chair.
1: These are not things to be joked about, Your Majesty.
5: Perhaps I am not joking. Perhaps I want to buy a new bonnet.
1: Then that is your affair.
5: I rather think not. I rather think, by your recent words, you've made it the affair of the whole city of Prague.
1: I meant no disrespect.
5: And not only the whole city of Prague, you've made it God's affair as well. What do you say?
1: I say...
5: How much gentler you speak in the Queen's chambers than in the chapel. Do I frighten you?
1: You are my queen.
5: Or does my tapestry deaden the resonance of your voice? Give me your hand. There. I wanted to shake the hand that has shaken in the face of every nobleman and so many priests in this city.
1: Do you jest?
5: As a queen, I might jest with the subject. As a Christian woman, I do not jest with my minister, who is the bravest preacher in all Bohemia.
1: This, even though I harbor your subjects?
5: Prigs who parade around in noblemen's robes.
1: And the clergy, men who have preached to you in years
5: and
1: past?
5: And bored me. Do not tell me what you said. Every sermon I have heard. I admire you, Magister John Hus.
1: After God, I think I would want to have the queen of the country on my side. I have nothing to fear. I can speak as I choose. Thank God.
5: Magister Hus?
1: Yes, Your Majesty.
5: You cannot be so certain.
1: Certain?
5: About nothing to fear. You've forgotten something.
1: What then?
5: Our archbishop.
1: Our ex-soldier in archbishop's robes?
5: Our ex-soldier who still wields a mean sword. And you, Magister Hus, you have slashed at his underlings. You realize that?
1: My sword is keen-edged, too. The word of God, sharper than any two-edged sword.
5: But the archbishop, to his sword, there are many edges.
0: Not very much later, a few days or a few weeks, a uniformed messenger stands in the doorway of the library in the modest house next to Bethlehem Chapel. And John Hus, looking up from his book, says,
1: "Well, my boy?"
6: "The presence of Magister Jan Hus, preacher at the Bethlehem Chapel in the city of Prague, is required before sunset in the official chambers of his superior and mentor, Szczepanek, Archbishop of Bohemia."

And so we conclude Chapter 3 in the transcribed story of John Huss, Gentle Zealot. This is another in the series of Stories of Great Christians, which come to you from the radio studios of the Moody Bible Institute in Chicago.

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0: This is Sunshine Kids, powered by Rejoice Radio. The following program is a classic.
1: Well, hi there. I am part of your eye. Do you want to play a guessing game?
2: Sure. How about a clue?
1: Okay. I am the shape of an igloo.
2: An igloo? Ooh, a half-round shape, huh?
1: Yes.
2: Are you my cornea?
1: How did you guess?
2: Oh, you gave me a clue, Catherine.
1: I cannot believe it. You guessed my first name, too.
2: Well, Catherine Cornea, welcome to Nature Corner.
1: It's super neat to be here, Uncle Bob. Hi, kids.
2: Oh, they're glad you're here, Catherine.
1: Do they want to learn about their corneas?
2: Oh, sure they do. Tell them, what is a cornea?
1: Okay, it is a round piece of crystal clear membrane that the Creator put on the outside of your eye, Uncle Bob. I am the front window to your eye.
2: You sure are, and you bulge out just like the shape of an igloo.
1: Or, kids, imagine a little hollow ball, okay?
2: Okay, got it.
1: Cut that hollow ball in half, and that is what I look like.
2: Okay, I get it. The hollow part is on the inside of my eye, and the rounded part
1: is me on the outside of your eye.
2: How large are you?
1: Oh, about the size of a marble.
2: Mm-hmm.
1: I am a thin, dome-shaped membrane that covers the colorful part of your eye, kids, your iris.
2: How thin is your membrane skin?
1: 2 sheets of thin paper.
2: Ooh, boy, that's thin, Catherine.
1: Listen to this. The intelligent Creator designed me to have 5 layers.
2: 5 layers in something so thin as 2 sheets of paper?
1: Right, and each of my 5 layers is different.
2: Wow. Each layer must do different things to make me see, right?
1: Right. All 5 layers work as a team.
2: Ah, that's neat. Now, Catherine Cornea, you're kind of thin. Are you strong or are you weak?
1: Very strong. Ooh. The master designer made me out of an elastic type of protein that doctors call collagen.
2: Collagen, huh? Say, isn't that like Jell-O?
1: Like hard, clear Jell-O, Uncle Bob.
2: Okay. The kids and I are wondering why you have that half-round shape.
1: Why do I have that igloo shape?
2: Yes.
1: You wouldn't be able to see worth a nickel if I didn't bulge out in the center of your eye.
2: Oh, really? Would you explain what you mean?
1: Okay, because the Son of God engineered me to be in the shape of an igloo, I am able to refract light.
2: Wait a minute. The girls want to know what you mean, refract light.
1: It means to bend it.
2: Oh, I see. You mean because you're like a bubble in the front of my eye that lets you bend light?
1: Yes. If I were flat, I could not bend the light.
2: Oh, Catherine Cornea, some of the boys are asking, why is it important to even bend the light?
1: Oh, big wow. When I bend light, I make it possible for you to see a whole lot more in front of you.
2: A wider vision, huh? Would you explain that?
1: Sure, Uncle Bob, because I am able to bend light rays that you see. I can make a large picture fit into your small eye.
2: Boy, this is neat. Keep going. I think I'm getting it.
1: All right, kids. Make believe you are on the playground at school, okay? And there are a lot of kids playing soccer.
2: Okay.
1: Because I bulge out like an igloo, you are able to see everybody in front of you. And the ball, too. In fact, you can see all the houses down at the end of the soccer field, too.
2: Hmm. Are you saying because of your igloo shape, you can bend all of those things I see into something tiny enough that it can fit into my eye?
1: You've got it, Uncle Bob. That is what I mean when I say I bend light.
2: Or refract it, huh?
1: Right on.
2: Here's a good question from the kids. What if you didn't have that little bulge, Catherine?
1: What if I were flat, you mean?
2: Yes.
1: Then you would have very, very, very narrow vision.
2: Oh. In other words, I could only see the boy in front of me, not the whole soccer field.
1: Right.
2: So you really give the kids and me a wide angle of vision because of your bulge.
1: That's right. I bend the light coming into me, and that narrows everything that you see into a picture smaller than a postage stamp.
2: Oh, that's a neat design, Catherine Cornea.
1: A neat designer, Uncle Bob. That's who the Lord Jesus Christ is.
2: You've got it. Now, you said you're as thin as 2 sheets of paper. What keeps you in that igloo shape, then?
1: Christ, my wise maker, put a liquid behind me.
2: You mean between you and my lens there's a liquid?
1: Yes, the liquid inflates me. Without it, I would shrivel up like a prune.
2: You're like a lot of kids these days.
1: What do you mean?
2: You're under pressure, too, huh?
1: A good one. Only I'm under good pressure, Uncle Bob.
2: Yeah, I understand. What's the name of this liquid pressure behind you?
1: Aqueous fluid.
2: Aqueous, huh? Oh, I bet that comes from aqua. That means water in Latin, doesn't it?
1: Yes, most of my fluid is water, but the rest is a very, very special mixture of acids.
2: Any one type of acid you want to talk about?
1: Sure. Ascorbic acid.
2: Ascorbic acid? Hey, that's just another name for vitamin C.
1: You've got it.
2: Now, why must this fluid behind you be full of vitamin C?
1: It feeds me, Uncle Bob. That is how I stay healthy. Every day, the Son of God causes a gland near your eye to make 1/5 of an ounce of this aqueous fluid.
2: And that feeds you as well as keeps you under pressure.
1: And just the right amount of pressure, too, Uncle Bob. I mean, if there were too little or too much pressure, my bulge would change, and you could not see properly.
2: Hey, that's right. You wouldn't be able to bend the light for the kids and me. Oh, what a neat design, Catherine Cornea.
1: Ah, what a neat designer Christ is, Uncle Bob.
2: Really? If the gland behind you makes 1/5 of an ounce of new aqueous fluid every day, Catherine, what happens to the old fluid then?
1: Good question. The Lord gets rid of it through little canals that he made behind your iris.
2: Oh, so you're always getting a fresh supply and always getting rid of the old supply, huh?
1: And always at the right pressure.
2: What happens if those canals get plugged up, Catherine?
1: Oh, terrible pressure would build up, and I would bulge out like a ball that had too much air in it.
2: And that would produce a whole lot of pain. But the kind eye doctor could help the kids if that happened.
1: Right. That is why he always checks me carefully when he gives the kids an eye exam.
2: You mean he checks how much pressure you're under?
1: Yes. He has an instrument that he touches me with that tells him how much aqueous pressure there is behind me.
2: Oh, and is that ever important? Catherine, why don't you explain how you're attached to my eyeball, okay?
1: Good question. The master designer attached my round outer edges to your sclera.
2: My who?
1: Your sclera. That's the white part of your eye.
2: Oh, I didn't know that.
1: The sclera is a very tough part of your eye that has a lot of blood vessels in it.
2: Oh, sure. Sometimes when my eyes are irritated, they'll become a little bloodshot.
1: The great creator kept all of the blood vessels in the white of your eye, kids.
2: And not a one in you, Catherine Cornea?
1: Not a one, no. You know why?
2: Well, I'll bet I can guess. If there were blood vessels in you, the kids and I couldn't see through you clearly.
1: That's right. You'd be looking through blood vessels, and you couldn't see. That's a no-no.
2: That's right. You have to remain crystal clear so the kids and I can see well.
1: You've got it. All 5 layers of me.
2: Do you have any nerves in you?
1: Uncle Bob, the Lord put more nerves in me than he did in any other part of your body.
2: Are you serious?
1: You bet I am. What happens if a speck of dirt lands on your cornea, Uncle Bob? Or what happens if a little wind blows on me, huh?
2: Why, blink!
1: That proves that I have super sensitive nerves, doesn't it?
2: It sure does. Boy, I didn't think of that before, Catherine. You know, the eye doctor told me the other day that every time I blink, the tear glands under my eyelids pump a special fluid over my entire eyeball.
1: Ah, that's just like windshield washer fluid.
2: And my eyelids are just like the wiper blades, right?
1: Perfect design to make sure that I am super clean.
2: Well, then, do you have a thin layer of tears covering you all the time, Catherine?
1: I do, yes. Those tears lubricate me so your eyelid slips over me effortlessly.
2: Isn't that neat, kids?
1: You blink on an average of once every 5 seconds.
2: Wow. The Lord Jesus Christ, the Creator, was really looking out for the kids and me, wasn't he, Catherine Cornea?
1: Sure, Uncle Bob, because if I were not wet from those special tears, every time your eyelid closed over me, it would scratch me.
2: Uh-oh, Spaghetti-O, and I wouldn't be able to see clearly. Thanks so much for being my guest today.
1: Oh, it's been fun. Boys and girls, every time that you look out across the beautiful countryside and see so much, why don't you stop right there and say, "Oh, Lord God, thank you for giving my cornea a rounded shape so it can bend all of those light rays inside of my eye."
3: Let's see if I can say my memory verse. Psalm 25, 1 and 2. To you, O Lord, I lift up my soul. In you I trust, O my God.
4: Well, very good, young fellow. I remember the day when the Holy Spirit of God had me write those verses.
3: You do?
4: Yes.
3: You must be David, then.
4: That's right.
3: Oh, good. You're my favorite Bible character.
4: Well, thank you, Tim. Anything good about me only comes from the Lord who lives inside of me.
3: Boy, David, that's a neat way to look at it.
4: Got a question for you.
3: Okay.
4: Why do you learn scripture verses, Tim?
3: Well, King David, sir, you answered that for me in Psalm 119, verse 11.
4: Tell me how that goes.
3: Okay, you told God, I have hidden your word in my heart so I won't sin against you.
4: Hey, good boy. Hiding God's word in your heart can remind you how holy God really is and that you don't want to hurt him by sinning against him.
3: Boy, you really make that plain, David. But that's not really my problem.
4: Oh? What is your problem?
3: I have no trouble reading, memorizing, and trying to obey the Bible. My difficulty comes when I pray.
4: Explain what you mean, son.
3: Well, I try to have my quiet time with God every day, King David. I know God is speaking to me through the Bible, but I have trouble speaking back to him.
4: What kind of trouble?
3: My mind wanders when I pray.
4: Tim, that used to happen to me too until God showed me how to use his word when I pray.
3: You use the Bible when you pray, you mean?
4: Yes.
3: How?
4: Tim, many times when I pray, I'll read the Bible out loud to God, and I'll say, Lord, that describes me.
3: Can you give me an example, sir?
4: Sure. Let's say your memory verse together.
3: Okay. Psalm 25, 1 and 2.
5: To you, O Lord, I lift up my soul. In you I trust, O my God.
3: You just start talking with God and you read that to him?
4: Sure.
3: But David, you don't have your eyes closed.
4: Well, who said you had to when you were praying?
3: Well, I guess there's no Bible verse that really says I have to.
4: See, Tim, you can get alone in your room and after you've read your Bible lesson for the day, with your eyes wide open, pray it back to God, right out of your Bible.
3: Neat. Boy, that sounds like it could be exciting.
4: It is, son.
3: Show me how you do that with my memory verse, would you please?
4: Okay, I'll say, to you, O Lord, I lift up my soul.
3: Mm-hmm.
4: Then I'll think about that verse a little and just chat with God about it and tell him how thankful I am that I can lift up my soul to him and know that he's there to listen to me.
3: What's your soul?
4: That's the part of me that thinks, Tim, the part of me that's conscious.
3: Ah, I see. Could you tell me more?
4: Oh, I may spend a few minutes just thinking about and talking to the Lord about how much I appreciate him.
3: For letting you talk to him any time you like.
4: Yes, that's really what that first verse is all about.
3: To you, O Lord, I lift up my soul.
4: As you're thinking about your prayer, ask the Holy Spirit of God to help you when you pray.
3: He can cause me to think some neat thoughts about God from my Bible verse, can't he, David?
4: Really? Tim, how would you pray the second verse back to God?
3: Let's see, it says, In you I trust, O my God.
4: Okay.
3: First, I'd ask the Holy Spirit to help me think right thoughts about that Bible verse.
4: Good for you.
3: Then I'd read the verse to God. And I'd say, In you I trust, O my God. And then I'd think, and I'd say, O Lord, thanks so much for being dependable. You're always there. Thanks a lot. I really appreciate it that I can trust you 100%, just like this verse says.
4: Great. Now, could you say anything else to God about that second verse?
3: Yeah. The verse ends with these three words, Oh, my God. I could say, oh, God, thank you that Christ is my Savior. And because of that, you are my God. You're very personal. And I really think that's neat.
4: You've got the idea, Tim. Use that every day when you pray to God. Soon your prayer life will become powerful. And you'll find that your mind won't wander anymore.
3: Oh, thanks a lot, King David.
4: Hey, want to say our verse together one more time?
3: Sure.
5: To you, O Lord, I lift up my soul. In you I trust, O my God.
6: Okie dokie, that's Storybook Room for today. 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

0: Hear the creak of the rigging? Listen to the wind whip the sails. Yes, boys and girls, Sailor Sam's big schooner, the Porpoise, plunges swiftly through the waves, eager to serve her master. Where's she going? Wish I could tell you, but we'll have to find out from Sailor Sam, an adventurous young man whose hunt for scientific truth takes him anywhere. Yes, anywhere. And with him go his two young cousins, Buddy and Nancy. Aye, aye, mate. It's full speed ahead now for seafaring thrills with Sailor Sam!
1: Say, Sam and Ole have had a pretty narrow escape from a polar bear. While they were floating through a cave, the bear attacked them, and it was hard to tell just who was on what side, as the fellows and the bear were on the ledge in the cave, and then in the water, and then on the ledge. But it's all over now, and Sam is resting after having his badly pawed arm and shoulder dressed and bandaged by Hazel. All hands are camped alongside the river that leads into the cave, and through this cave is the entrance to Hidden Valley, where Moses Henderson has disappeared. It is morning now, and everyone is eating breakfast in the chill of the Alaska sunrise.
2: Shall I help you with your breakfast, Sam?
3: Yes, please. I'm not used to eating one-handed. You hold my plate solid, and that'll help a lot.
2: Sure.
4: What's the matter with the other hand, Skipper? Get run over by a bear?
3: Yes, just a little bit run over.
5: Well, thank the Lord that bear didn't run you over fair and square.
6: Boy, I'll say so. You aren't really going back into the cave again, are you, Sam?
3: Yes, I am. The worst is over now, Cynthia.
6: Oh, you've suffered enough because of my demands already. Forget about Uncle Moses. I'm sure he's quite dead, or he'd have heard the fight you and Ole had with the bear and made himself known.
3: We'll finish what we started to do.
5: Sam's relatives are the longest line of stubborn mules you ever saw, Cynthia. Super stubborn.
4: Oh, come on now, Hazel. Why shouldn't we go back into the cave now?
5: Well, maybe Moses is alive. Who knows?
3: We won't discuss it any further. My mind's made up, and that's the end of it. How's Natalmic?
5: Not good, Sam. The old gentleman's failing fast.
6: Yeah. I hope he lives long enough to see the lost mine.

0: How do you feel, Natomic?
1: Natomic very happy. See courage like he never see in whole life. You, Oli, become legend among Eskimo people in all Northland. I getting very tired, but Natomic very old.
0: Oli, Buddy, and I are going back into the cave this morning and try to get through into the valley.
1: You have courage of 10 giants.
0: Do you think you can hang on long enough to let us get back and then take you into the valley?
1: Natuma grow very tired, but life not leave yet. You go, Natuma wait.
0: That's fine. Let's go, Buddy. We'll get Oli and start for the cave right away. There's the bear, young fellow.
2: Jumping catfish, is he a monster?
3: No, you said it. We gotta skin him and take his hide back with us as a trophy, Sam.
0: Right, and we'll give the meat to the Eskimos.
2: Hey, I can see daylight ahead.
0: Yes, so can I. It won't be long and we'll be in the valley.
3: I can hardly be. We sure been a long time getting here.
2: Wow, look at this, will you? The river runs into a lake.
0: Let the boat drift, fellas. Then we can all kind of gawk.
3: Yeah, that's a good idea.
2: Boy, is it beautiful in here. Not too much snow, and look at the colored rocks.
3: This really is a hidden valley. The walls must run 500 feet up. And it looks like the cave is the only entrance.
0: I think so. Isn't this some find?
2: Why are all the walls and rocks all different colors?
0: Minerals.
3: How are we going to find Moses quickly if he's in here? This is a pretty big place.
0: Fire your rifle, Oli.
3: Oh, sure thing, Skipper.

0: Moses, Charlie and Atomic waited for you several days. There wasn't any sign or word, so they went back to Wainwright and reported you dead.
1: Yes, I figured as much. Say, you look like you met up with trouble, young fellow.
0: No, we did. The bear. You must have heard the fight.
1: Nope, I was clear down at the other end of the valley then. Is the bear dead?
0: He sure is.
1: That's good news.
2: How did you get past the bear alive, Moses?
1: I almost didn't. He dove off the ledge and I punctured my rubber bolt. I fired at him and missed. Then I just floated dead man style and let the current take me along, hoping I could fool the bear. I did.
2: I guess you did. What about the food and the water and your gear?
1: Oh, all that was wrapped up in floating packages. I learned that trick many years ago.
0: Ole, can you paddle the boat back alone?
2: Sure. I'll get going so we can bring Natomak in as soon as possible, okay?
0: Okay.
2: Now, we're going to put you in a boat, Natomak, and take you into the valley.
3: All my life I dream of this. Now it no longer dream. Are you ready?
2: Are you ready, Charlie?
4: Okay.
2: Let me lift them gently now. Okay?
4: Just take it easy.
2: Okay. There we go. Yeah, that's fine. Are you comfortable, Natomak?
3: Me fine.
2: You come with me, Nancy. And the rest of you take the other boat and come ahead.

0: Uncle Moses, you're all right?
1: Yes, Cynthia, I'm fine. It was nice of you to look after me like this.
0: It might be nice for you, but it was a lot of bother for me, Uncle dear.
1: I don't doubt that, but you've lost your tea room pallor, my child. You know, it's the first time I've seen you with natural color in your face. You found out that fresh air really isn't dangerous, didn't you?
0: Yes, much against my wishes.
2: Moses, the old one is slipping fast, and he wants to talk to you.
1: Oh, yes, by all means.
2: Come this way. Okay.
1: Atomic, you wish to speak with me?
3: You find lost mine?
1: Yes, the whole valley is a mine. A mine extremely rich in mineral deposits. Mm. Valuable mineral deposits.
3: You work valley like mine.
1: Yes, old one. And I'm going to name the mine after you. Natomok Mine.
3: Mm. It's great honor for old man.
1: Oh, nonsense. It was your unselfishness in sharing the secret that made this find possible. And I'm going to file claim on this valley and all its surrounding area. Half the profits will go to help your people to build schools and churches and see that they're taken care of.
3: You good man. Natomok proud know you. Natomok very, very tired now. Soon go to heaven.
2: Natomok, you know Jesus Christ as your personal Savior?
3: Me know. Spirit of God, tell Natomok many things. Natomok soon go. Be with God and Jesus. You not cry for old man, child. Natomok live long life. Me go now. See Jesus.
2: He's dead. And I think we should respect his last wishes and have no tears. He's gone to be with his Lord after living a long and full life.

Heavenly Father, into thy hands we commend Natumek's spirit for time and eternity. We thank thee for his dying testimony of salvation and complete faith in thee. And now as we commit his body to the ground from which it came, help us, each and every one of us, to realize that our lives are only as a moment of time in thy sight, and that what we do for thee is all that is eternal. Help those of us who may not know thy Son as personal Savior to find in Jesus Christ forgiveness of sin and eternal life. It's in the name of Jesus Christ our Lord that we pray.

0: Sam, how's your arm and shoulder feeling?
1: Oh, plus and minus, Hazel. It aches sometimes, and it's very stiff.
0: Well, I shouldn't wonder. Just looking at that bear's hide makes me shiver. Look at the size of his paws and the length of those claws.
1: I know. The Lord spared me this time.
2: Why does the Lord get the credit all the time? You and Ole fought the bear and killed it. You don't make sense, Sam Stone.
1: Perhaps not right now, Cynthia, but someday you'll understand.
2: I doubt that very much. But I don't intend to get involved in a religious discussion right now. When are we getting underway, Captain?
3: Say, the young lady's getting salty in her talk.
0: Well, it's about time some of it rubbed off onto her, don't you think?
1: Mr. Olson, stand by to get underway.
3: Aye, aye. All hands stand by. The line's forward and aft.
4: Aye, aye, man.
0: Cynthia, you haven't softened a bit. Why?
2: I don't intend to be influenced by a lot of sentimental nonsense. That's why, Hazel.
0: Well, land sakes, after all this time, I thought you'd see that Christianity isn't just nonsense.
2: I'm too educated and too intelligent to be taken in.
5: You mean you're too proud, don't you?
0: Nancy, mind your tongue.
2: Let her speak her thoughts. You think I'm hard, don't you, Nancy?
5: I don't think you have any love in your heart. I think I'm going to be a missionary to the Eskimos when I grow up. That's what the Lord wants me to be. And I'm going to do it because I love the Lord and I love the Eskimos.
2: Does that mean I don't have love because I won't be a missionary?
5: No. God might not want you to be a missionary. But he does want you to love the Lord Jesus.
2: Perhaps God does love me, but I don't... I'd rather not talk about it now, anyhow. Excuse me.
0: Honey, you did well in telling Cynthia about the Savior. Now we'll have to pray for her.
5: I wonder if it will do any good.
0: Prayers are never wasted, even on people who seem cold and hard-hearted. You pray, and God will hear.

0: And so ends the adventure of the Lost Mine with Sailor Sam and the gang. I wonder what their new adventure will be. Where will they go? What will they do? See you again soon for more seafaring thrills with Sailor Sam! The Adventures of Sailor Sam is an original story written by John Roten. Sailor Sam is played by Chuck Christensen, Ole by Marshall Peterson. Buddy is Florence Schmidt, Nancy is Myrna Reed, and Hazel is Marjorie Evans. Myron Kennedy played the part of Natumek, Mike Flynn was Charlie, and Moses was played by Rex Brenner. Original music is composed and played by Dick Anthony. Sound effects, including Cook Records, are created by John McCullough. Your announcer is Neil Doty.
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0: Hi there. We've been waiting for you. We're going to have fun and learn something, too. Because it's time for Fables of Faith. Here are your friends, Uncle Van, Christy, and Bud.
1: Have you ever heard the word judge?
2: Yeah.
1: A judge is, a real judge is someone that sits up on the bench down at the courthouse, and then you bring someone who is accused of a crime, and the judge has to make the decision from all of the evidence and all of the things that he hears and all of the things that he sees. And he has to make the decision whether or not this person is guilty or innocent. In the Bible, there's another way to use the word judge. A judge is not just a person, but judge is something that we do sometimes. Now, this morning, for example, I heard, "Mama, Bud's not putting his shoes on. He's not doing what you told him." And then I heard Bud yell down, "Mama, Christy's not making her bed up. She's not doing what you told him." Yes, you were. And you know what you're doing when you start telling on people? You're judging those people. And you know what the Bible says about judging? It says in the book of Matthew, and in the 7th chapter, in the first verse, it says, "Don't judge, or judge not, that ye be not judged. For with what judgment ye judge, ye shall be judged." Now, that sort of sounds strange, doesn't it? It says that if you judge other people, whether they are right or wrong, you're going to be judged the same way. Who do you think of all of the folks in the forest in Fables of Faith, who do you think would be the one who would go around judging everybody?
2: Bruce.
1: That's right, old Bruce. And this is a story about old Bruce.
3: "Hi, children. This is Old Owl speaking. I'd like to introduce you to a few of my friends."
4: "My name is Beauregard Bear."
5: "And all you lads and lassies, my name is McKelvey Mutt."
3: "And my name is Bruce the Goose."
6: "Top of the morning to you. My name is Philip the Fox."
7: "Hi, I'm Squee the Squirrel, and I want to invite you along for a story in the forest."

0: up, Bo. I need you to stand on so that I can finish painting the top of the window.
1: Okay, Squinty. I'll be there just as soon as I finish nailing this board onto the porch. There. That should take care of that old squeaky place.
2: It's crooked.
1: Did you say something, Bruce?
2: Yes. I said the board is crooked. You nailed it on crooked.
1: Well, not really. You'll see the porch sort of slants and...
2: It's crooked. If you want to do sloppy work, then just leave it. But it's crooked.
0: Bo, will you hurry up, please?
1: Okay, Squinty. Just a minute. Sorry to go so fast, Bruce. But Squinty is calling me. I'll look at the board in just a minute.
2: Go ahead. You're just trying to get out of it. Some folk just have no pride in their work.
0: Here, Bo, let me up on your shoulder so that I can reach the window and finish painting the top.
1: Sure, Squinty.
3: I say, won't Old Owl be surprised when he comes back from holiday and finds his home all fixed up and painted?
4: Aye, man. It's been needing it for quite some time now. And I'm glad we had this opportunity to fix it up for him. Say, would you hand me the saw, lad? There's a piece sticking out here that needs cutting off.
3: Righto, old chap. Here you go.
4: Thanks. Now, just a few swipes with the saw, and... there we are. Boy, that now looks much better.
2: Too much.
4: I beg your pardon, lad. Did you say something?
2: I said you cut off too much. Now the piece is too short.
4: But man, I measured it and it looks okay to me.
2: I tell you, it's too short.
4: But I'm telling you, Bruce, I carefully calculated my cut.
2: Don't try to confuse me with your fancy words. You cut off too much and you're just trying to make excuses.
4: Then tell me, lad, what do you propose that I do with my short board?
2: That's your problem. You made the mistake, so you'd better find the solution.
4: Well, I'll tell you what I'm going to do with it in about 5 seconds.
2: What?
4: I'm going to take it and raise a knot on a certain goose's head if he doesn't go away from here fast.
2: Go ahead, get mad, just because you don't know how to saw a board.
4: Well, I'm a pretty good aim when it comes to swinging a board, especially when I'm after a goose's noggin, so get.
2: I can see I'm not appreciated here either.
0: Oh, there. That's done. And it looks pretty good, even if I do say so.
2: Too thick.
0: Did you say something, Bruce?
2: I said the paint's too thick. It's all lumpy and streaky.
1: Now, I don't think...
2: Who asked you, Bo? You didn't even know how to nail a board on straight.
1: But I was just gonna say...
0: Wait a minute, Bruce. You can't talk to Bo like that. If you don't like what I've done, okay. But you just leave Bo out of this.
2: You guys sure are jumpy today. Say one little word and you're right down my throat.
5: Hey, what's going on here?
0: Oh, it's Old Owl. You weren't supposed to be back until tomorrow. We were trying to fix up
5: your... I can see what you're doing, and I'm certainly pleasantly surprised. What good friends you all are, fixing up my home for me while I was away.
1: Well, we wanted to surprise you, but you came back too soon.
5: Well, with all things considered... It sounded as if I came back just in the nick of time. My, Bruce and Bo and Squinty. What was all that arguing about?
0: Bruce has just been talking about...
5: Wait. One at a time now. Now, Bruce, what seems to be all the trouble?
2: It's not what, but who. They're all trouble. I try to tell them what they've done wrong, and they get mad at me.
0: But that's all you've been doing since you've been here. My paint's too thick.
1: And my board is crooked.
4: And my board is too short.
3: And if I may say so, old chap, you haven't really offered any help. All you've done is point out faults.
2: Well, if the job was going to be done right, someone has to...
5: But who appointed you to oversee the job, Bruce?
2: Well, nobody. I just thought someone should
5: be the... Well, you see, when folk are as busy as these have been, they're bound to make a few mistakes. At least, they were working and getting a job done.
2: It could have been done better.
5: Well, I think I should be the judge of that, Bruce. After all, it is my house.
2: But I...
5: And another thing, Bruce. If you hadn't been so busy noticing what everyone else was doing wrong, you might have noticed your own mistake.
2: What mistake? I haven't done anything, so how could I make a mistake?
1: Maybe that was your mistake, Bruce, that you haven't done anything.
5: You're partly right, Bo. But don't you notice what's all over the floor?
0: Hey, it's...
3: Blue footprints.
4: Mm. Blue goose prints, you mean? And they lead to every other man's working area.
5: Kinda tells a story, doesn't it?
2: I don't see any story, just because I got a little paint on my feet.
5: Yes, but you were so busy telling everyone else what they were doing wrong that you couldn't even see what you were doing wrong.
1: And besides that, all you did was stir up trouble.
4: And you almost wound up with a knot on your silly head.
5: I'd say, Bruce, in the future, before you go pointing out the mess other people are making, you'd better be sure that you wipe your own feet clean.
6: What was Bruce's trouble?
7: He was judging everybody.
6: And what was his real trouble while he was judging?
7: He made blue footprints with paint on it.
6: Yeah, he went around telling everybody else what they were doing wrong. And was he doing anything wrong?
7: Mm-hmm. Yeah.
6: He was really messing up the place, wasn't he? He was going around telling everybody else, your board's too short, or your paint's too thick, or you nail the board on crooked. And all the time he was making a mess. How could Bruce have really helped?
7: He could help Scorn to get a little of the paint off and help Philip and...
6: Instead of standing around saying, waiting for the person to make the mistake and then jump on them and say, uh-huh, you made a mistake. When you see they're going to make a mistake, you should help them. Isn't that right?
7: Uh-huh. Yep.
6: How is the best way to keep from judging people? Bud, how do you think would be a good way to keep from judging people?
7: Help them.
6: That's the very best way. If you help them, then you don't want to judge them. Because just as the verse says, you don't judge because you're judged for the same thing yourself, if you help them and they do a good job, then that's partly your responsibility too, and you get credit for doing a good job. Other Christians, this is where we have a lot of trouble in judging people. You know why? If Bud comes down and he tells a lie, and you look at Bud and you say, Mommy, Bud told a lie. Then you're saying, Bud told a lie and I didn't tell a lie. And then you're trying to make yourself look better than Bud. And this is not good. This is why we judge. So we should not judge. And we shouldn't be like Bruce. We should be helpful. We should be busy doing the things that we know that Jesus wants us to do, and not stand around waiting for other people to make a mistake. Do you remember where the verse is found? What book?
7: Matthew.
6: Matthew in the seventh chapter, and it's the first, second verses. Judge not that ye be not judged, for with what judgment ye judge, ye shall be judged, and with what measure ye meet, it shall be measured to you again.
3: Mm-hmm.
8: We sure are glad you were with us today, and we hope you had a good time with Uncle Van, Christy, Bud, and all our forest friends. Why don't you plan to be here with us next week for more Fables of Faith? Bye for now.
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2: Whoa!
3: The outside is burning.
2: Oh, Phil! Phil, go! Go, go, go! Get it on tape!
4: The grill is too close to the RV.
3: Ty! 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
5: Run a level 5 diagnostic. 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
6: What answer do you give when someone asks you a question about God?
7: I am programmed to respond that these concepts are fairy tales.
4: You've been a bit mopey.
1: You noticed?
4: Ian, I'm your mother. Yeah, I noticed.
6: I gave Darwin something to think about.
8: And?
6: It blew his mind.
9: Where are we going?
10: Tell them, Hope.
9: California. We're going to Sequoia National Park.
4: Nice.
10: Let's go, Brinkmans. We have a race to win.
1: You're listening to part 6 and the conclusion of Redemptive Velocity. Well, it was the final leg of the Great Guimi RV Race. Our crazy journey was almost over.
11: Can you check out this map for me, Debbie? I want to know how much longer we're on Highway 40.
12: We just stay on it, Todd. We're keeping north of Los Angeles.
11: Good. I haven't been through the Mojave Desert for a long time, and never in an RV.
12: Well, if we beat the Brinkmans, we'll win the new RV. We could do more of this kind of thing.
11: I sure hope so. But...
12: But what?
11: This whole race has seemed strange. Going to places like the Ark Encounter, a rig starting on fire from a cold grill, even the Brinkmans' carbon monoxide problems. It just seems like...
12: Seems like what?
11: Almost like neither of us are meant to actually win. Or maybe more like we're being set up to fail.
12: Well, who would do that?
11: I wish I knew.
13: Well, Dylan, what do you think? Are we going to get what Mr. Davos wants today?
14: Maximilian Davos wants footage of the two families fighting. He's just trying to make them look bad.
13: Well, it makes better TV than watching them pray in a parking lot. Seriously. If your RV almost started on fire, or you almost choked on gas, would you just pray?
14: I don't know, Phil. I'm not them. I will say this. Ian Brinkman is still my friend, and I don't want anything to happen to him. Sometimes I think he's a lot smarter than me.
13: I gotta tell him you said that.
14: Oh, I don't care. Oh, well, now's your chance. He's calling me.
13: You two being so chummy doesn't look good in the race.
14: Now, what good is us being friends done for his family? He'll probably lose anyway.
13: Oh, good point.
14: Hello?
15: Hey, Dylan. Where are you guys at?
14: Let me look at the game GPS. Looks like we're about a mile behind you guys. 2 miles behind the Wilsons.
15: Oh, I didn't realize we were all that close.
13: Shouldn't have told him that.
14: How are you guys doing? Any effects from the gas?
15: Well, Peter had a colorful burp, but otherwise we're okay. But good thing Dad changed the batteries in the detector recently.
14: True that. So why'd you call? I mean, I can't give you any more clues.
1: Well, we haven't talked about our thing for a couple days. I wanted to touch base and see if you've thought about it.
15: You want to talk about that now?
1: Well, no, I mean, not right now.
15: I mean, I kind of got the feeling you didn't want to talk about it at all.
1: Well, no, I want to talk about it.
15: Sure?
1: Yeah, sure, I'm sure.
15: Well, let's talk after the race. I definitely have something to tell you.
1: Yeah, okay, after the race. See ya.
16: See the Wilson's RV anywhere?
4: That's them a couple miles up. You can't miss them in the desert.
16: Are you sure? Give me the binoculars.
4: Jack, you're driving. You can't use the binoculars when you drive.
16: We can't lose, Susan. This is too important.
4: Do you think this race is more important than the chickens or the syrup or the kids?
16: Maybe. Well, probably not the kids.
4: You're being silly, Jack. The race is just a race. Sure, there's a nice prize, but our lives will go on if we lose. They won't go on if you get us in an accident.
16: I just want to win. Could you imagine the good we could do with a new RV?
4: We can do a lot of good with this RV.
16: We need to catch them. I'm going to use the nitro switch.
4: Oh, Jack, I don't like that thing.
9: Dad, what are you doing?
16: Okay, here goes nothing.
4: Hold on, kids.
16: We're doing it.
1: Dad, do you remember which way to flip the switch?
16: You bet I do. I have it under control.
4: Then why am I terrified?
13: Are you seeing this, Dylan? Team Badger's RV?
14: They're absolutely flying! Look at that!
13: Well, I hope the external cameras are getting this.
11: Look in the mirror, hon. What is that coming at us so fast?
12: Huh? Looks like another RV. Is that the Team Badger RV?
11: How did they get it to go so fast? He's gaining on us like we're standing still.
8: Come on, Dad. Step on it.
9: Faster! Faster!
8: Come on.
12: I don't think we can stop him. We gotta move over to the other side. Give him some room.
11: I'm not gonna let him win that easily.
9: Lock it, Dad.
4: Jack, stay on the road. Peter, get your hands inside.
9: This is great footage.
17: Okay, I'm not feeling it anymore.
16: He's not letting me pass. That's cheating.
9: Dad!
18: Dad, be careful.
17: I'll try to get some footage as you go around.
9: Go, Dad, go! Go, Dad, go!
16: Yes, we passed them.
9: Too fast. Take that, Team Plunkett.
8: Too fast.
4: Can we slow down now?
18: Dad, kill the Metro.
8: Too fast.
16: Flipping the switch.
18: Morning.
16: Now.
18: Too fast.
4: We're not slowing down, Jack.
16: Nitro's
9: too
16: off.
9: Fast.
16: This thing's heavy. I'll just give the brakes a little tap.
18: Too fast.
16: Whoa, hold up! The brakes locked up!
11: Stopping!
9: Brace yourself!
13: Finally! I mean, there it goes! They're gonna crash!
16: Is everyone okay?
9: I'm good.
4: Okay, here.
9: I'm all right.
4: Hope?
9: I'm fine.
4: Ian?
10: Oh, what happened?
16: I think the autopilot system locked our brakes for some reason. The Wilson's RV hit the back end.
9: What a mess.
4: Jack, we should check on the Wilson's.
16: Let's go. Ian, you come with us.
14: Get the camera running, Phil. We should catch some fireworks here.
13: I got it.
1: Is everyone all right?
12: We're all okay.
11: Our RV is destroyed, but we're okay. What was that move, Brinkman? Pulling in front of me and then slamming on your brakes?
16: I didn't do it on purpose. You gotta believe me. I barely tapped the brakes.
11: You barely tapped your brakes. And now both our rigs are ready for the junkyard.
12: Guys, we need to thank the Lord for keeping us safe.
13: Not again.
11: I can start. Heavenly Father, thank you for protecting us. I think this could have been so much more worse. But you protected us from serious injury, or any injury, it seems.
16: Father, forgive me for behaving so recklessly. Like Todd said, thank you for protecting us.
4: Yes, thank you, Lord.
16: In Jesus' name, amen.
14: I think we have enough of this in the can. More won't help our ratings.
4: Did one of you call for a couple of tow trucks?
12: It wasn't me.
19: Hey, y'all, what goes on here? This doesn't look good.
11: You could say there's been a bit of an accident.
19: Lucky for you, me and my brother have these big old tow trucks. There's a town, a couple clicks up the road, Winnemucca. They got a decent repair shop. Not that I think they'll get these fellas running again. But if you want, we can load them up and get y'all out of the middle of the desert.
16: My friend, you are an answer to prayer.
11: Literally.
15: Yeah, so these guys loaded up the RVs and brought us to a service station in a town called Winnemucca.
6: Is there someone there who can initiate repairs on the vehicles?
15: I guess we'll find out.
19: Keep us posted, will you, Ian?
15: Hello, Mr. Pennington.
1: Okay, Dad's coming. I gotta go.
6: Ian, be well.
1: Thanks, Artie. You too.
16: Ian.
1: What's up, Dad?
16: Your mom thought you and I needed to have a talk. She said you've been a bit preoccupied.
1: Yeah. I've been struggling with some things. About God.
16: All right. Want to tell me about it?
1: It scared me how easy it was for me to doubt. I mean, am I going to have a crisis whenever Dylan or a chatbot like Darwin asks me a question I can't answer or challenges me in my faith?
16: Darwin challenged your faith?
1: Sort of. Dylan raised a question I couldn't answer, so I asked Darwin about it, and he built a pretty convincing case that Dylan was right, Dad.
16: Well, first of all, be careful where you get your information from. Anything not under God's authority needs to be treated with caution, and that would certainly include Darwin.
1: Point taken.
16: Regarding answering the tough questions, trust me, through the years, you're going to have a lot of questions you can't answer.
1: Great.
8: I think we need to learn to be okay with not being able to answer every question.
1: That's not the problem. What I'm worried about is, what if someday my doubts, they win?
8: Remember how Jesus said, I am the vine and you are the branches?
1: Yeah.
8: He said, apart from him, we can do nothing. But if we abide in him, or remain in him, we'll bear much fruit. Think about those branches. They just stay connected to the vine. They don't leave. Do you think they worry about falling off?
1: I don't know. That's what I'm worried about.
8: We have a responsibility in the abiding, for sure. The Bible warns us not to walk away from God. But along with this, the Apostle Paul also said he was confident that nothing can separate us from the love of God. He also said, he who began a good work in us will be faithful to complete it. And Jesus himself said, no one can snatch us out of his hand. Your struggle with doubt, Ian, has been shared with Christians throughout the ages. Martin Luther, John Bunyan, C.S. Lewis. Many have gone through the same battle.
1: I guess that's encouraging. So, how do I handle doubt when it comes?
8: Well, I'll tell you what I do when I'm doubting. First, I confess it to God. I say, Lord, I believe. Help my unbelief. Then I make sure I'm spending time with him in prayer, spending time reading his word, and meeting with other believers. I'm guessing these things are a part of the abiding. Are you wrestling with the idea of God's keeping power versus your responsibility as a Christian?
1: Yeah.
8: Believers have been wrestling with that question for a very long time. Some have resolved this tension in their mind, but for me, it's still a mystery. So when I read warnings in Scripture about not walking away from God, I take those warnings seriously. And at the same time, I trust that he has me safely in his arms and he won't let me go.
1: I like that.
8: Remember this, Ian. Even in our doubting, our place with Jesus doesn't change one bit. When he promised to give us eternal life, he meant it, and he'll keep that promise.
1: Thanks, Dad. That really helps.
4: So, the chickens are doing okay?
20: They seem to be doing fine.
15: They're getting some of their pep back.
4: And the sap is...
20: Mom, I promise you, it's all fine. You don't need to worry.
15: We got this, Mom.
4: But how do you know how to handle all this?
15: Because we had a great teacher.
20: You showed us what to do, and we're doing it.
15: Just finish up what you're doing and come home. We miss you.
4: I love you guys. Thanks.
1: So, what do you think, RD? Is there something we can do?
21: I do not know. What do you think, Darwin? Oh, that's right. He is no longer with us.
1: Oh, Bird. I'm sorry I ever doubted you, RD.
21: That is okay, Ian. Well, it looks like both RVs are a total loss. The rear of your rig is destroyed, as well as the front of the family Wilson RV.
1: Doesn't look good.
21: However, there might be a way.
11: Hey, Jack, have you got a second?
8: Yeah, sure. What's up?
11: I just wanted to talk to you about this race.
8: Is there still a race?
11: I don't know if there ever was. The whole thing seemed weird, like it was all about getting us to fight or something.
8: Who'd want that?
11: I don't know. Maybe the guy with the camera over there. He keeps talking about ratings.
8: Oh, brother. That kind of makes sense in a twisted way.
11: Makes me wish the race was still on, so we could play this all against them.
1: In that case, RD wants to make a suggestion.
11: What? Who's RD?
8: It's Ian's robot. He's pretty bright.
1: RD scanned all the pieces and thinks we could just weld those two RVs together.
11: What?
1: He said the front half of our RV is fine, and the rear half of the Wilsons is also fine. We just need to cut them both down the middle and weld the two good halves together.
11: Have you ever done anything like that before?
1: Artie says we should cut it right about here, Dad, on the other side of this weld.
0: So sorry, Minnie.
11: It's nice they let us use the garage and their plasma cutter.
0: Okay, roll the back end up close.
11: Get right on the blocks.
0: Jack it up an inch. Higher. That's it. Nice job, guys. Hand me a welding rod. So tell me.
11: Yeah?
0: When this is done, who gets to drive it home?
11: Whoever doesn't win the new RV.
0: Well, how do we decide that?
11: Worry about it later.
14: Make sure you get this all on video, Phil. I don't know if that piece of junk will hold together.
13: Those tires don't line up. In the middle, it looks like a swayback horse.
14: Actually, this might just work.
2: They're opening the door.
22: This should be interesting.
4: Stand back, kids.
14: This is real.
0: Well, everyone, what do you think?
2: It's nice.
4: It looks like Frankenstein's monster.
23: I think that's a good name for it. Yeah, Frankenstein's monster.
11: I can live with that.
14: So, how are you guys going to keep racing? You've only got one RV. Sorta.
0: Well, Dylan, we're all going to get into this jalopy and drive the rest of the way to Sequoia National Park.
11: We'll figure out who the winner is when we get there.
0: Right now, we just want to work together and finish this with our new friends.
11: I'm not sure this will fly with Maximilian.
23: We're not doing it for him anymore, Dylan. And we're not going to let him stop us anymore.
14: Stop you? What do you mean?
23: He sicked Darwin on us with the help of your cameraman here to sabotage our vehicles.
13: Huh? What are you,
0: Nobody else could have messed with our brakes.
11: Or started our rig on fire with a cold grill?
23: He's trying to make Christians look bad, but it just made us work together.
22: And have you seen how many followers we have online?
0: Look, Dylan, we'd love to stay and chat, but we need to get Frankenstein's monster into the shade of some huge trees.
23: See you at the finish line, buddy.
24: Yeah, okay, see ya.
11: All aboard!
14: Man.
13: I don't think Mr. Davos is going to be happy about this.
14: Let's go, Phil. If that's your real name, Phil.
25: What is Dylan saying, Maximilian?
26: Shh! What's that, Dylan? You say I should be seeing them any moment.
27: Yeah, I'm right behind them.
26: I want to know how they managed to fix their RVs.
27: I guess they're pretty creative, sir.
26: I can't wait for this to be done. Ugh, none of this has turned out the way we expected.
27: There's only so much you can rig.
26: I'll answer that comment later.
2: They're coming over the hill. I see.
25: Oh,
2: look!
25: Here they go!
2: There they are!
25: That piece of junk might collapse before it crosses the finish line.
2: Hurry up! You've got it!
25: Come on! Just a few more feet!
2: Come on, you're almost there! Fantastic! Way to go, Frankenstein!
0: We did it!
25: What an amazing ending to the great race! Who would have thought it?
14: Not me, Uncle Buster!
25: Helen, my boy, nice job documenting this whole event. So full of twists and turns.
14: It's almost like, I don't know, someone planned for them to fail.
13: Ah, I think I'm going to wait in the van.
23: Hi, Mr. Davos. Can I introduce you to my parents?
26: Yes, I've seen them on the show.
0: You sound unhappy with how things went, Mr. Davos.
26: Not what we had planned.
11: You and Darwin? I thought he was supposed to be the greatest artificial intelligence created.
26: Apparently, he needs to be adjusted.
23: Well, I'd say so.
26: I'm not going to lie. I would have liked to have seen some more sparks fly between you. Some more contention, shall we say?
0: We saw enough sparks today, thank you.
11: Instead, what you got was two families working together to help each other out.
25: I thought that was just terrific.
26: Yes, terrific. Now you get to choose who gets the new RV.
25: You know what, Maxie? I think they've proven they can figure that out for themselves. Gentlemen, Just get in touch with me when you come to a decision.
3: We will.
5: Thanks, Mr. Gleamy.
25: You betcha. And congratulations.
26: I still say that if you had been pushed a little further, we would have seen your true colors.
5: Well, sure.
3: We might have. We're not perfect.
5: I know I'm not perfect.
26: Ugh, you people are hopeless.
7: Actually, we're hopeful.
3: We have a sure hope, Mr. Davos, and his name is Jesus.
26: Ugh. Too happy.
5: Oh, yes.
9: Oh, I know I shouldn't laugh, but I can't help it.
5: Oh, yes.

0: So, is this a good time to talk?
1: Sure. But I told you that I wasn't that interested in a god that was so unfair. So mean.
0: Well, I think of him as a loving god.
1: He killed all those people in Jericho, Ian.
0: And that's true, he did. But there's more to the story.
1: What's that?
0: God was friends with a guy named Abraham. And the two of them seemed to talk a lot.
1: God spoke to him? Wait, hang on. Like with words?
0: It seems that way. Because God said to Abraham that the wickedness of two other cities called Sodom and Gomorrah had gotten so bad that he was going to destroy them.
1: So he destroyed them. I know. Remember?
0: But Abraham said, "Shall not the judge of the earth do right? What if there are 50 people in Sodom who are righteous? Would you spare the city for the sake of the 50?
1: And God said no?
0: No. God said yes. He would spare them for the sake of the 50.
1: So why did he destroy them?
0: Abraham kept bargaining with God. He said, what about 40? What about 30? What about 20? Abraham went all the way down to 10, and God said he would spare the city for the sake of the 10th. And you know what the problem was?
1: What?
0: There weren't 10 righteous people in those cities. They were all wicked, and they were getting worse.
1: Yeah, but killing them all?
0: I know it sounds harsh, but think about this. When I was younger, my dad moved a tarp in our backyard and found a bunch of snakes under it.
1: Oh, why is it snakes?
0: But if he didn't do something about those snakes, they would have bit one of my brothers or sisters.
1: Okay, so he had to get rid of them.
0: Yep, he used a shovel and it was kind of gross.
1: Yeah, but people aren't snakes.
0: Those people were so wicked and they were corrupting other people too. Even Lot, Abraham's nephew, was starting to think like them. If only a few of them had changed, God would have spared them. They had a choice.
1: Still pretty harsh, Ian.
0: Every one of us is guilty and deserves punishment. But everyone is also invited to turn from their ways and follow God. And he made a way for them to do that and be saved. And that sounds pretty great to me.
1: Look, Ian, I know you want me to believe like you do. You want me to turn my life over to Jesus the way you did, or whatever. I'm just not ready, okay? I'm young. I want to have some fun.
0: Do you think my life isn't fun? I could tell you the stories.
1: You know what I mean, Brinkman. Look, I'm gonna go and try to clean up this mess with Maximilian. I doubt I'm gonna win his internship anymore.
0: Well, I'm pretty sure I was out of the running when Argy infiltrated Darwin, so...
1: So that's how we ended up at places like the Ark Encounter. I should have known something was wonky. That RD of yours, he's pretty fire, dude.
0: Yeah, he had a pretty intelligent designer.
1: Nice. See you at school, amigo.
0: See ya.
2: So, Dylan's still a work in progress?
0: Yeah. I really thought everything I'd said and everything he saw would convince him that God is real. I'm not sure what else I can tell him.
2: Have you ever heard of the term escape velocity?
0: Yeah. It's the speed a rocket has to attain to escape Earth's gravity. What does that have to do with anything?
2: You want Dylan to hit escape velocity and make it to heaven. Sort of like that rocket. But no matter how hard you try, you won't get him to that point. You probably won't even convince him to get on the launch pad, let alone take off and seek after God.
0: Yeah, that's apparent.
2: Just like Dylan, we can't reach escape velocity by ourselves either. Each one of us needs something else. I'll call it redemptive velocity. We need the saving power of Jesus to overcome the draw of this world. And we need God to change our hearts to want Him more than the world. God's Spirit can change Dylan's heart and give him the desire and ability to follow Jesus. So don't give up on Dylan. Keep talking to him and keep praying for him, Ian.
0: I will, for sure.
2: Here.
0: What's this?
2: Charlie met someone who goes to your school and is a part of a Christian group that meets on campus.
0: Oh, that's cool. And this is his number?
2: Her number.

You've been listening to Brinkman Adventures and Redemptive Velocity. While portions are fictitious and have been dramatized, this series is based on real people, events, and factual information. Redemptive Velocity stars Mike Landers as Jack Brinkman, Shannon Zorn as Susan Brinkman, Daniel Cross as Dylan Hammer, Brett Hodick as RD, Jim Reith as Patrick Pennington, Josh Murray as Maximilian Davos, William Marsh as Darwin, and I'm Joshua Boltman, and I played Ian Brinkman. Redemptive Velocity also features the voice talents of Deborah Babich, Annika Buck, Jonathan Bullock, Jude, David, Evelyn, Grace, Ian, Josiah, Peter, and Tori Boltman, Jonathan Cook, Lou Hecker, Darby Kern, Lisa Johnston, William Marsh, Randy Strew, John Fannerstill, and Micah Touche. Ken Ham played himself and appears courtesy of Answers in Genesis. Joel Kramer played himself and appears courtesy of Expedition Bible. Todd Wilson played himself and appears courtesy of Family Man Ministries. And Dr. Timothy Clary played himself and appears courtesy of the Institute for Creation Research. 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Redemptive Velocity was written by Ian Boltman and Darby Kern. Music was composed and recorded by Jared DePasquale, and sound design was created by Alan Hurley. 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
1: Why do I have to pick up that trash? I didn't throw it there. It's not fair that I have to take care of it.
2: Now, wait a minute. I'm sure someone has had to pick up after you before, right? When you see trash on the ground, do you pick it up? I'm Zach with Keys for Kids. Have you ever been walking around and noticed a piece of trash lying on the ground and you think, I shouldn't have to pick that up. I wasn't the one that put it there. Well, that may be true, but you're not perfect either, and I'm sure someone has had to fix a mistake that you made before. It's kind of like what Jesus did for us. He died on the cross to fix our mistakes, and you just have to believe in him. Romans 6:23 says, "For the wages of sin is death, but the gift of God is eternal life through Jesus Christ our Lord." And now for our story. It's called Suffer the Consequences. Ian picked up a crumpled piece of paper from the ground and opened it up. It was a flyer advertising a sale at one of the local stores. He crumpled it back up and threw it on the ground. "Why did you do that?" Mom called to Ian from the porch. "It's nothing important," Ian said. "Besides, that's how I found it. Someone else left it there like that." He kicked the paper to the side of the sidewalk. "Ian, pick it up and throw it away, please. I know you're not the one who put it there in the first place, but we all need to do our share in keeping our neighborhood looking nice, even if that means picking up trash that belongs to someone else." Ian sighed and picked up the paper. "This is the second time this week I got stuck with the consequences for something someone else did," he said, thinking of the day before when his younger twin brothers were acting up at the park and Mom had taken them all home early. He threw the crumpled paper in the trash and sat down on the porch next to his mother. "I know it seems like you've been suffering the consequences for other people's behavior lately," said Mom. "But remember, there have been times when others have had to pick up your trash. In fact, I often pick up your candy wrappers around the house. And I seem to recall that the last time I had to take everyone home early from a fun outing was because of something you did. There's only one person who was completely innocent and suffered the consequences for those who were at fault. Do you know who that was?" Ian thought it over. "Was it Jesus?" Mom nodded. "Jesus never sinned, but he died on the cross to take the punishment for our sins. He suffered the consequences we deserved so we could have eternal life with him." Ian kicked at a leaf that had blown onto the porch. "I'm really glad he did that," he said. "When I have to deal with the consequences of what other people do, I'll remember what Jesus did for me." Well, how about you? Have you suffered consequences for something someone else did? Even though you may not have done anything wrong then, you've done plenty of other wrong things. We're all sinners who deserve to suffer the consequences of our sin, which is eternal death or being separated from God forever. But Jesus died so we wouldn't have to. He suffered the consequences you deserve so you could have eternal life with him. To learn more about what it means to have eternal life with Jesus, get your parents' permission first, and then go to keysforkids.net/salvation. Our key verse is Romans 6:23.
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0: Well, we're winding this adventure down. And we'll be starting another one shortly. Lane Davis's body had been found in the swamp. Evidently, he'd been bitten by a snake. This time, the ointment didn't work fast enough. They'd figured he must have been dead for 2 days. So the sheriff sent Little Jim and Jeff Laney to pick up the bags of money. Go back into town to let Mr. Coronet know what was going on. While Mr. Laney and Little Jim were doing that, everybody began a search for Debbie. Before we left, we'd made a signal that if there were 4 gunshots right in a row, that meant that Lane Davis had been found. If there were 6 shots, that meant that Debbie had been found. So when we heard...
1: Lane Davis! They found Lane Davis!
2: I wonder if he's alive.
1: We'll know soon enough. We just gotta find Debbie.
3: Shh. Maybe they'll be firing 6 shots.
1: I don't think so. Mr. Sully should be back any minute. He heard those gunshots too. And then we'll start out again. Mr. Sully? Is that you?
4: Coming!
2: You hear the shots?
4: Yeah, what'd you say?
2: I said, did you hear the shots?
4: Yeah, plain as day. Well, let's get our gear all set up and we'll start looking for Debbie, huh?
2: You really should eat something first, Mr. Sully.
4: Not hungry, but I'll take some of that coffee, huh?
1: Mr. Sully, have you got any idea where that cabin might be?
4: No, not the slightest. But you boys is right. It's on this side of the swamp. Now, I got a hunch.
2: Here's the coffee.
4: Oh, yeah, thanks. That we go in that direction, we'd be on the right track.
1: And you're pretty sure that's where she'd be?
4: See, he was after the money, and he would have brought her back safe. And the safest place to keep somebody in a swamp is in a cabin. Yeah, and pretty sure if we find a cabin, we'll find her.

0: dead. And Debbie?
1: Yeah, they're still searching, Mr. Coronet.
2: The sheriff wanted us to collect the money and give it to you.
0: Mm-hmm. Thank you, but no sign of Debbie?
1: No, sir.
3: At least there's hope that she's alive.
2: They're searching real hard, Mrs. Coronet.
3: Oh, I know they are, and they'll find her. I believe that.
0: Thank you for bringing back the money. I only hope Debbie will be brought back alive.
1: Well, we better get some shut-eye. We've been up all night.
3: Even you, little Jim?
2: Yes, ma'am. It's gonna be kind of funny going to sleep in the daytime, but we want to be wide awake so we can keep watch on the border.
0: Thank you. Thank you all for your help.
1: Well, it's something we wanted to do. I only hope everything ends as well for you as it did for me.
0: Yes. I hear they caught the robber.
1: And all the money intact. Yeah, I couldn't have wanted it any better. And as I said, I hope the same for you.
2: I'm praying the same for you.
3: And so am I, little Jim.
2: You are?
3: Yes, I am. Well, you'd better be on your way. Thank you again. I only hope we can repay you.
2: Bye, Mr. Coronet. Mrs. Coronet?
1: Yeah, we'll keep in touch.
0: Goodbye.
3: Goodbye.
0: Thank you. Well, more waiting.
3: Mm-hmm. Would you like me to order some tea?
0: Maybe that'll soothe my nerves. I must say, you're holding up much better than I am.
3: I wasn't a few hours ago.
0: Oh, did you go to the doctor for medicine?
3: You might say that. He has been called a physician. A great physician.
0: Lydia, what do you mean?
3: I've started to pray again, Randall.
0: Oh.
3: Oh, now don't say "oh" in that tone of voice. I know it sounds melodramatic, but I've learned to trust Jesus. And I believe he's going to bring Debbie back to us.
0: I think that's very good for you, Lydia. It certainly has made you calm.
3: It's good for both of us, Randolph, and for Debbie when she comes home.
0: And if she doesn't?
3: I could accept that now, too. But I've got peace inside, a peace that's telling me differently. I'm only sorry that it took such a crucial happening to bring me to Christ. I'm sorry I couldn't just come to him because he shows that he's all around us. But as I was told, he doesn't care how you come to him, just so long as you come.
0: As I said, Lydia, I'm glad for you.
3: I'll be praying for you, Randolph. Now, I don't want to make you feel uncomfortable. I just want you to have the happiness I have, that's all. Now I'll get you that tea.

0: This is beginning to look like it's going nowhere, too.
1: Yeah, I'm beginning to think Mr. Walters is sending us up these roads just to keep out of his way.
0: I don't think so. He only does it when there's a fork, and he only lets us go up it for an hour or so, and then shoots a flare to have us come back.
1: Yeah, and every time he shoots that flare, I think he's found something.
0: Well, he did find Lane Davis.
1: Let's not talk about it.
0: I never saw a man who's been dead 2 days before.
1: Well, he didn't want us to see it. You just went running right up, even when he told you to stop.
0: I shouldn't have. A lot of poisonous snakes in these waters.
1: That's why I don't want to cross any water. I don't care how high our boots are.
0: I wonder if Debbie's lost out here.
1: I hope not. She doesn't have high boots. Just those Girl Scout slacks. They're no good for the swamp.
0: You don't think she's...
1: Dragonfly! You've got a morbid imagination, and you're making a mockery out of all of our prayers, believing the Lord would bring her back safe and all.
0: I'm sorry. I guess this place is making me morbid.
1: Yeah. It's pretty creepy. You getting hungry?
0: Uh-uh.
1: Me neither.
0: Really? You?
1: Yes, really. Me.
0: Hey, maybe you should live in the swamp all the time.
1: Very funny. Very funny.

0: Hey, looky here.
1: What is it?
0: Looks like a trail.
1: So?
2: A well-worn trail.
1: You mean this might lead to the cabin?
2: Could be. Usually don't see trails that worn in the swamp, unless someone's been using them all the time.
3: Easy, fellas. Easy. Look, they picked up something, Mr. Sully.
4: Yeah, you're right. Unleash him and we'll be right behind.
3: Anything you say, Mr. Sully. Okay, fellas, go find Debbie.

0: Hello? Hello? Anybody there? Hello? No answer.
1: Hagrid, open the door.
2: Hello?
1: Keep the dogs outside, Circus.
3: All right, sir.
0: Hello? Hello? Debbie! It's Debbie!
4: You're here? You're all here? Oh, where's... I'm so happy to see you. I was so scared of Victim. I'm so sorry. I didn't mean to run off.
0: That's all right.
4: I didn't think I was ever going to get home. It was a nightmare. He said he was going to be back a long time ago, and he didn't come. I thought he left me here to die, and then I prayed, and you're here. You're all here. Oh, God answered my prayers, and you're here.
0: Yes, we are, Debbie, we are. God answered our prayers, too.

0: Miss Mitchell had to go back with the other girls, but she said she'll be visiting you as soon as you get home.
1: Oh, Mom, I hope she didn't get into trouble for what I did. It wasn't her fault. It wasn't anybody's fault.
0: We know that now, dear.
1: It was such a stupid thing for me to do. I can still hear Big Jim yelling for me to come back, and I was going to, and all of a sudden, I was grabbed, and I couldn't scream out.
0: I know, dear.
1: All of a sudden, I knew the awful things you must have gone through when it happened to you. I tried to explain to Lane that his brother wasn't killed on purpose, that he did try to hurt you. He wouldn't believe me. This man wasn't mean, really. He even helped me.
0: What do you mean?
1: He hadn't planned to, but when he was leaving, we said it as a joke, that I wouldn't be alone. God would be there. And then he said if I got lonely, his mom's Bible was on a shelf, and, well, when he left, after a while, when I thought he wasn't coming back...
0: You must have been terrified.
1: Oh, Mom, I was, and I took the Bible down, and first I found Psalm 23, and I knew that one, but then things inside started to hurt so bad. I don't mean in a physical way. I was just scared, and the Bible dropped from my lap, and I picked it up again, and the pages were open to the part of the Bible where Jesus says to come to him with your burdens.
0: Come unto me, all ye that are weary and heavy laden, and I will give you rest.
1: That's it. How did you... I never knew... I mean, you never quoted the Bible to me.
0: Well, that's something I've discovered these last days. And strangely enough, or maybe not so strangely, that was the verse the Lord showed me also.
1: Big Jim, before I ran into the swamp, was asking me if I knew what it meant to be a Christian, and I guess it embarrassed me, his question, because I really didn't know.
0: I didn't know till now.
1: You can tell me?
0: I certainly can, and I want to. I want all of us to come to know Jesus.
1: Well, I don't understand it all, but I know that it wasn't until I asked God to help me that I was able to make it through all this. I can't explain, Mother.
0: You don't have to explain.
1: Well, you think Daddy's going to think we're silly and emotional?
0: Oh, maybe at the beginning, but he'll see the change.
1: You know what, Mom?
0: What?
1: You've changed already.
0: I have.
1: Oh, you're so calm. I kept picturing you crying and taking pills so you wouldn't get excited. And when you held me the first time I was back, you were so strong. That's the word, strong.
0: Well, that strength is new for me. And it's from the Lord.
1: I want that too. And then I want to pray that it'll be for Dad. I want us to be a real family.
0: I think we will be, dear.

And that's the end of our very special adventure. Lots of adventure all around, wouldn't you say? Can't tell you how happy we were when both Mrs. Coronet and Debbie came to know the Lord. Well, once again, it's time for me to say goodbye for a while. But I'll be back again with another good adventure, along with all the lessons we learned growing in the Lord Jesus Christ. Until then, Lord bless, and I'll be praying for you. You've heard the 10th and concluding chapter of the Sugar Creek Gang and the Watermelon Mystery, one of a series of books by Paul Hutchins, freely adapted for radio by Phyllis Fox.

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0: One gift that God has given me, the love of books. 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A world of imagination that carried me from pole to pole, within a twinkling eye and back again. As a boy, I traveled to places impossible for me to see, and yet my bookshelf made them real to me. The world of my bookshelf, I'll remember it always.
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0: So you would not want to be seen with Spotty and Tyke. That means only trouble.
1: Ram, you'll have to go home now. I got lots of things to do.
0: But we were having so much fun. I have never been able to talk so much since first coming here. Couldn't we just...
1: Sorry, Ram. Maybe some other time.
0: I come again?
1: Yeah, maybe. I'll let you know.
0: Goodbye, Francis. See you soon.
1: Boy. Why should I bother with a little kid like Ram when I have real friends like Spotty and Tyke? They know how to have fun. When they find out how fast I can run, they'll want me to be their message carrier. I can watch their hideout and see where they come and go. And then I can...
2: Mr. Francis! Where have you been?
1: I was in...
2: I've been looking all over for you. You know this is the day I watched the car. You're just a lazy, no-account brat.
1: I was only in the yard.
2: In the yard? You were not in the yard. I looked all over the yard and I didn't see you.
1: I was in the yard.
2: You know perfectly well you're supposed to help me with the car on Sunday morning. I've told you before.
1: I didn't hear you calling.
2: Yeah, probably too far away to hear anything.
1: I was
2: yes,
1: in...
2: Yes, yes, in the yard. I'm sick of your lies and your laziness. If you can't be where you're supposed to be, don't lie about it. Now, it's just about lunchtime. You go on in and wash up and eat your lunch. But this afternoon, you stop right here and do as you're supposed to do.
1: But...
2: No buts. Right here. After lunch.
1: Rats. I won't be able to go and see where the hideout is. Why does he have to always spoil everything I want to do? It isn't fair. He makes me so mad I could... almost kicked that chair and Mom's standing there by the sink. She's in one of those funny moods again. Just standing there, staring out the window. It's like I wasn't even here. Think I'll just... Boy, if I just went to her and told her about the house and the cherry tree, then one day when Daddy's gone with Wendy and Debbie, maybe just the two of us could go out.
3: Francis, how nice of you to show me where your special hiding place is.
1: I've been waiting to for a long time, Mom, but...
3: Yes, I know.
1: Boy, Mom, this is fun. Just like it used to be, huh?
3: Yes, just like it used to be.
1: Would you like to go up and see the house, Mom?
3: I'm afraid I'm a little old for climbing up into cherry trees, Francis. Don't you think so?
1: I could get a stepladder, and you could climb up into the tree with that.
3: Well, if you really think I could...
1: Sure you could, Mom.
3: But do you think there'll be room for you and me both? I'm a little larger than you, you know.
1: Well, it might be a little crowded, but I can sit on a higher limb and talk with you. We can look out on the whole world. No one will see us. It'd be like there's nobody but me and you, Mom.
3: Oh, that would be nice, Francis. Just you and me.
1: And I have some mints, Mom. We could just sit and talk and eat mints. Just like we used to when Wendy was still a baby. And before Dad started staying out late and you both got so cross.
3: Oh, yes. Won't it be fun? Oh, you're such a good boy, Francis, to think of sharing these things with me.
1: You'll love it, Mom. It's just like being in a big curtain of white. We can watch Mrs. Glengarry feeding her cats and see Mrs. Rose hanging on her dish towels. Then...
3: Oh, Francis, if you tell me all there is to see, there'll be no surprises.
1: Wow, just like I always wanted. Now there won't be any need to run for Spotty and Tyke. I can stay home with you and help you and share things with you.
3: Well, hurry, Francis, and get the ladder so I can see your house and the cherry tree.
1: Mom?
3: Francis, what do you mean creeping up behind me and making me jump like that?
1: But, Mom, I only wanted to...
3: And where on earth have you been? Just look at you with those green smears all down your clean jersey. I just washed that jersey, and now look at it.
1: Mom, I only
3: wanted... You know perfectly well you're supposed to help your father on Sunday mornings. You just spoil everything, Francis. Now go on up and wash your hands, and for goodness sake, don't start another fight with Wendy before lunch. And don't stand there staring at me that way. If you weren't the sort you are, I wouldn't have to yell and scream so. And don't get your father upset during lunch. He's here little enough as it is.

0: like that dear little Francis is having trouble again. He's up in his cherry tree, all alone. Do you think we should go over and talk to him, Princess? I thought so. Come on.
1: I don't care if they never find me. I don't care if Dad is mad because I didn't help him wash the car. I wanted to let Mom know about this secret place of mine, and all she did was jump and say I scared her. One of these days, they'll be sorry. Just wait.
0: Come on, Princess. We must look at our flowers and see if they need any water. My, isn't it a lovely day?
1: Oh, no, it's Mrs. Glengarry, and she's heading this way. What am I scared of? She can't see me. Nobody can see me up here.
0: Yes, Princess, they are beautiful. All the little flowers poking their heads about, looking for more sunshine. And isn't the cherry tree beautiful? With all those white blossoms, it looks as though a big fluffy cloud has been thrown over the tree, doesn't it?
1: She's looking up here. She sees me. She'll start yelling at me, too. She thinks this tree is part hers just because it hangs over on her yard. But it isn't. It's ours. And she'd better not try to make me get out of it.
0: Doesn't God make beautiful trees and flowers, Princess? Isn't it wonderful? How he loves and cares for each one.
1: Oh, no. Now I gotta sit up here and listen to this again. God loves and all that stuff. Huh. God didn't love me when he let Dad yell at me, or when he let Mom turn around and yell at me, when I wanted to show him my very own secret hiding place. What is love, anyway?
0: Just as the scriptures say, Princess, behold the lilies of the field. They toil not, neither do they spin. And yet I say unto you that even Solomon in all his glory was not arrayed like one of these. They grow up beautiful in the midst of the wind and the rain and don't even know it.
1: Then I wish I was a flower, because I'd sure like to feel good about something.
0: Now you take little Francis. God made him and loves him too. Did you know that, Princess?
1: It's not true. He might have made me, but he don't love me.
0: I suppose he wonders sometimes if God loves him, but we all wonder that sometimes. I wondered that when he took my own little Robert to live with him when he was only a baby. I wondered if God loved me then because I felt so alone. So alone.
1: I didn't know she ever had a baby.
0: I thought God didn't love me when he took my little Robert. But I couldn't see how that was a part of his love. Now I have the little boy's Sunday school class at church, and because of the love God has given me for all the little children, I can teach them what God's love is really all about. They can't understand that, but that's the way God teaches us sometimes. Did you know that I even love that little Francis next door? But he doesn't know it, does he, Princess?
1: What? Loves me? All she loves is her cats.
0: But how could he know it, Princess? When you get old, like me, the little boys don't like to come around. They think you're kind of funny, because all you have is cats. But when you love, you have to love something. I can love the boys in my Sunday school class and then come home and love my cats. But it's got to come out some way, doesn't it, Princess?
1: Sometimes I wish I was a cat, except not our cat. She always gets punched and kicked, gets her tail pulled. I wouldn't want to be our cat for nothing.
0: Well, Princess, let's go. How I wish I could have Francis come over for milk and cookies someday. But we'll just have to wait, won't we?
2: Francis! Francis!
3: Where are you, you little...
2: Oh, Mrs. Glengarry, have you seen Francis around here?
0: You mean your dear little son?
2: Dear little son, my eye. If I get my hands on him, I'll show him what a dear little son he is. He was supposed to help me wash the car, and he's disappeared after lunch, and I haven't seen him since.
0: Oh, dear. And I'm sure he's missing out on a lot.
2: He's what?
0: I'm sure you asked him very nicely and promised him that when you two had finished, you'd take him for ice cream or something. My, what little boys miss out on these days. To have such a dear, loving father who cares for him and does special things for him and all, and just to disappear like that? I can't understand it, can you?
2: Yeah, that's right. Kids just don't know when they have it good.
0: I'm sure Francis will show up. He's probably sitting nearby somewhere, just thinking how lucky he is to have such a dear, sweet, loving father who enjoys doing all those nice things for him.
2: Oh, yes, yes. Well, I'm sure that's where he is. Well, if you see him, would you send him home, please, Mrs. Glengarry? We really do need to get the car washed.
0: Oh, I'm sure that won't be necessary. When Francis feels he's needed, and not just wanted, he'll be coming right home. Come, Princess, let's go see how the others are getting along.

0: I almost started believing in God's love when Mrs. Glengarry was talking. I thought I might even go over cookies and milk just to see what it'd be like. Stupid to think that. Ran right into Dad and he punished me right away. Nobody loves nothing. I hate everybody. Everybody. I'm gonna find Spotty and Tyke and make them let me join their gang. Love. Get out of my way, cat!
1: What are you doing here, kid?
0: Hey, let go of me!
2: Just a minute, Brad. He's spying on us.
0: That's no, I wasn't. Doing. Honest. I walk down this way all the time.
3: We never seen you down this way.
1: Nobody comes down this way unless they're one of us. Or unless they're snooping.
0: I wasn't snooping. Really, I wasn't.
1: Listen, kid. You see what I got in my hands?
0: A knife.
1: That's right. And do you know what knives do?
0: They cut things.
1: Well, this one don't cut things. It cuts people. It cuts Snoopy people. Like snoopy little brats who come poking around when they ain't wanted. You know what I mean, Snoop?
2: Go ahead, show him, Tyke.
0: No, I promise I won't snoop anymore.
1: Did you hear anything we said?
0: No, not a thing.
1: Good thing for you, because if you did, I'd have to cut out your tongue since you couldn't talk. Now, when I let go of you, kid, you better start running and don't look back. And don't ever let us see you around here again. Got that?
0: Yeah.
1: Okay. Now beat it.
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0: In the library of the modest but most comfortable house next to Prague's Bethlehem Chapel, John Huss leans back, stretches, and watches his friend Jerome as he toys with his chessman. It's good to relax. Days and nights whirl by now that he's minister and preacher at the city's biggest church. Two sermons to preach every day in the week, and an audience of 1,000 people at every one. And the studying. Does his brain look like a sieve, he wonders. Because for every book and chapter he studies, he pours out as much to the expectant people. Yet it can't be quite a sieve. Some thoughts have stayed with him. Disturbing thoughts. He smiles a little at the thought of a sieve as Jerome slaps his chessman down on the board and looks up with a triumphant air.
1: There! Jerome, exactly what I thought you'd do. And now, see?
2: Well, what do you do, Jan? Hypnotize the simple chessmen with your quiet words?
1: No, my friend. Neither do I frighten them with my shoutings.
2: Chess game or arguments? What difference? You seem to win them all.
1: Don't be so certain. Here, don't go yet, Jerome. Relax by the fire while. I have some good news for you.
2: Oh?
1: Just this week, you won an argument.
2: This week? Oh, I haven't seen you for at least 3. Been having crazy dreams, Jan? Studying too hard?
1: Sometimes, my friend, you're better when you fight your battles in absentia.
2: How's that?
1: You make less noise and give me fewer headaches. Back at the university, Jerome, which was our favorite debate?
2: Our favorite? Favorite? 75, 100, 1,000 times we argue. Well, I've no favorite debate. An argument's an argument. Cherries for its own sake. As for favorites...
1: Remember the good professor from Oxford?
2: Wycliffe? Crammed my reasons down your throat so many times, how could I forget?
1: Jerome, when we were at the university, I was young. Now I'm older, more mature, and I know more. Since I've been here at the chapel, I've studied constantly. I've been forced to.
2: You aren't trying to tell me... Jan, you don't mean... You said he was a heretic.
1: That was yesterday. Today I say...
2: Go on.
1: Today I say Jan Wycliffe was a fearless, bold man. He took the sins of evil priests and he measured them by the law of eternal Christ.
2: Jan! Oh, Jan! To think I'd hear you say that!
1: I'll say more. Today I'm ready to say it makes no difference who calls Dr. Jan Wycliffe of Oxford University a heretic. I say he spoke the truth. If you will stop your pacing, Jerome, and relax. Here, join me by the fire.
2: Sit still. I can't. Never again sit still. Don't you see what this means? The two of us agreed.
1: Yes.
2: Convinced the gospel's directly opposed to the church today. Convinced the gospel's right. My kingdom is not of the world. You said it yourself.
1: Christ said it.
2: Yes, yes, of course. I mean, the immorality of the priests and the power of the church, it's all wrong.
1: We agree on that, all right, Jerome. But sit down. That's better. The way you talk worries me. I don't see us tucking up our robes and wading into a fist fight. Now do you?
2: I do. Wycliffe wrote, we'll fight. Two of us. It's what I've waited for. I can't sit still.
1: Jerome, sit down.
2: Got nerve enough now to shake my fist in the face of the highest of all.
1: Jerome, we agree. But I am not jumping with both feet into an avalanche. And neither are you, unless you're a fool. What good would that do?
2: I'll tell you what good it would do. It would show the powers that be that someone has some spiritual life left in him. Someone not blind to bribes. Someone that can...
1: It would show that we were fools. Shout out the sins of the priests and the marketplaces as you want. And all it would get us would be some fruit vendors, rotten apples for our troubles.
2: You believe, you act, don't you? Well?
1: Christ acted. He spoke.
2: Speak too.
1: He didn't shout. And he said everything in one sentence. My kingdom is not of this world.
2: You're timid, John. Take a brave new thought and wrap it up in layers of caution and prudence and tact, and what have you got? Just plain cowardice.
1: I think you'd better go home now, Jerome. The game is over.
2: I'm going. But let me say this first. You sit in this musty old library and think beautiful thoughts as long as you live. It'll never do anybody any good. What counts is, are you going to preach it?

0: It is the day after. The crowd that straggles up the vast stone steps of the Bethlehem Chapel has no reason to think that this day is any different from any other. But as John Huss lifts his long black robe up a bit and strides briskly into the pulpit, the bony-kneed tinker in the front row sees a glint in the eyes of the preacher he's never seen before. And there's a new ring in John Huss's voice as he leans across the pulpit to say,
1: I will preach to you today on the law of Christ and what it means to every man here today and to some who are not. I tell you this, I love that law of Christ, and I am convinced that not one jot nor tittle of it will ever fail. And I am convinced that every man must return to the law of Christ before God is well pleased. Why do I say return? I tell you why. Because men who are living according to the pomp and opinion of the world have departed, are worlds away from that law. I mean you wealthy merchants who have more coin than you have thoughts in your head. I mean you wives of wealthy men who spend money on a bonnet before you drop that money into the collection plate. I mean you noblemen who starve a poor man for a piece of property. But I do not stop there. No, I say that any minister, any priest, and so-called man of God who allows lust for money and lure for power overwhelm him and dictate to his conscience, that man is not living according to the law of Christ. And of these, there are many, right here in our city of Prague. God have mercy upon you.
0: And a few Sundays later, another strange sermon ricochets off the stone walls of the Bethlehem Chapel.
1: Licentiousness, bribery, sheer immorality. Peer into the high places today, and this is what you find. Noblemen? Ha ha. Better call them ignoblemen. Lustful and greedy. These men of the cloth are a travesty on God Himself.
2: This is preaching for red-blooded folks, red-blooded bohemians. Agreed, neighbor?
3: Agreed. And if he keeps on, both of us will see some of that red blood spilled.
2: You're loony, neighbor.
4: Did you hear what he said about new bonnets, neighbor?
3: We're talking about my Marie. It's been all of 6 years now since she saw a new one.
4: Well, he wasn't talking about me neither. I wonder what the Queen says about that. She herself has her fill of pretty new bonnets, doesn't she? Everybody knows. What does Magister Huss say to her about bonnets? I wonder.
0: The Queen. In the dimness of Her Majesty's chambers, lit only by a gigantic candelabra, it's difficult for John Huss, pausing in the doorway, to see whether Queen Sophia is smiling or whether she's frowning. And the chapel preacher, hesitating before he approaches the Queen in her canopy chair, knows that her smile or her frown will determine many things for him. Which will it be? There's a long silence in the dusky room. Then he hears Queen Sophia say,
5: A queen does not usually ask her spiritual advisor when she would buy a new bonnet. Come here, Johann Huss. There is a chair.
1: These are not things to be joked about, Your Majesty.
5: Perhaps I am not joking. Perhaps I want to buy a new bonnet.
1: Then that is your affair.
5: I rather think not. I rather think, by your recent words, you've made it the affair of the whole city of Prague.
1: I meant no disrespect.
5: And not only the whole city of Prague, you've made it God's affair as well. What do you say?
1: I say...
5: How much gentler you speak in the Queen's chambers than in the chapel. Do I frighten you?
1: You are my queen.
5: Or does my tapestry deaden the resonance of your voice? Give me your hand. There. I wanted to shake the hand that has shaken in the face of every nobleman and so many priests in this city.
1: Do you jest?
5: As a queen, I might jest with the subject. As a Christian woman, I do not jest with my minister, who is the bravest preacher in all Bohemia.
1: This, even though I harbor your subjects?
5: Prigs who parade around in noblemen's robes.
1: And the clergy, men who have preached to you in years
5: and
1: past?
5: And bored me. Do not tell me what you said. Every sermon I have heard. I admire you, Magister John Hus.
1: After God, I think I would want to have the queen of the country on my side. I have nothing to fear. I can speak as I choose. Thank God.
5: Magister Hus?
1: Yes, Your Majesty.
5: You cannot be so certain.
1: Certain?
5: About nothing to fear. You have forgotten something.
1: What then?
5: Our archbishop.
1: Our ex-soldier in archbishop's robes?
5: Our ex-soldier who still wields a mean sword. And you, Magister Hus, you have slashed at his underlings. You realize that?
1: My sword is keen-edged, too. The word of God, sharper than any two-edged sword.
5: But the archbishop, to his sword, there are many edges.
0: Not very much later, a few days or a few weeks, a uniformed messenger stands in the doorway of the library in the modest house next to Bethlehem Chapel. And John Hus, looking up from his book, says,
1: "Well, my boy?"
6: "The presence of Magister Jan Hus, preacher at the Bethlehem Chapel in the city of Prague, is required before sunset in the official chambers of his superior and mentor, Szczepanek, Archbishop of Bohemia."

And so we conclude Chapter 3 in the transcribed story of John Huss, Gentle Zealot. 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

Jesus said, "This then is how you should pray. Our Father in heaven, hallowed be your name. Your kingdom come, your will be done on earth as it is in heaven. Give us today our daily bread. Forgive us our debts as we also have forgiven our debtors. And lead us not into temptation, but deliver us from the evil one." Matthew 6,

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1: Welcome to the Storybook Room. You betcha, for the next 15 fun-filled minutes, Uncle Bob from Moody Bible Institute in Chicago with another Storybook Room time.

0: Caution. I'm a cigarette. Cigarette smoking may be hazardous to your health.
1: That announcement is written on all packages of cigarettes today. All the medical information about the cigarette on today's Nature Corner was received from Dr. Edward Cordasco, head of respiratory therapy in the Department of Pulmonary Medicine at the world-famous Cleveland Clinic. Now let's see if we can again communicate with a cigarette.
0: Hello, I'm a cigarette. When I'm lighted, my smoke gives off 528 different chemicals and gases. Two of those gases are deadly. One of them is carbon monoxide. The other is nitrogen dioxide. I want to tell you how I affect your human body.
1: Hey, that's interesting. A cigarette, you say you actually give off carbon monoxide?
0: Yes, that's right. I give off deadly carbon monoxide, one of 528 different gases and chemicals.
1: Well, cigarette, does this carbon monoxide get into the bloodstream of the person who's smoking?
0: Yes, it does. And here's how carbon monoxide gets into your bloodstream. In your mouth and throat, there are mucous membranes. These membranes have tiny blood vessels.
1: Mm-hmm.
0: As the smoke passes over them, which it obviously will do, it enters the blood vessels and goes into your circulatory system.
1: Okay, what happens then?
0: Uncle Bob, as you know, oxygen has to get into the bloodstream to serve as a fuel for the electrical generators in the brain and heart.
1: Right. So how does carbon monoxide in the blood of a cigarette smoker affect that?
0: Well, it partially replaces the oxygen in the blood.
1: With carbon monoxide?
0: Yes. Carbon monoxide substitutes in part for the oxygen that should be in the blood. You see, Uncle Bob, the iron in your blood, or the hemoglobin, always travels with the oxygen. That's the normal way. But when a person smokes, the iron mixes with the carbon monoxide.
1: I see. And the two of them travel together. Well, what are some of the results of this? What happens to a person?
0: Anemia. A person loses energy. They feel washed out. And from there, it can lead to other serious problems. But that's just one of the results.
1: 528 chemicals and gases in cigarette smoke. Well, how about the chemical nicotine? What does it do to a person who smokes?
0: Nicotine, perhaps the most popular chemical in cigarette smoke, enters the bloodstream through the little blood vessels in the throat and mouth. It causes the blood vessels, especially the arteries, to get narrow. Therefore, you don't have good circulation. Here's what happens, Uncle Bob. When the nerves around the blood vessels receive nicotine, they act very strange. It's a foreign chemical to them, and they cause the blood vessels to shrink, to get smaller.
1: And so that's how it affects the circulation.
0: That's right. And when you have poor circulation, you're in trouble. Your brain needs a certain amount of blood to operate efficiently.
1: Boy, cigarette, you know a lot about the human body.
0: Well, I have a habit of getting around and hearing a lot of things. You know, my smoke travels quite a ways.
1: Yes, sometimes too far. Now, how else does nicotine affect the human body?
0: Well, it really botches up your stomach. Here's how this works. It again works on the nerves in the stomach system, causing the digestive juice glands to give off way too much acid. You know, the acid breaks your food down
1: right. And
0: helps you digest it.
1: Mm-hmm.
0: But you only need so much acid.
1: Right, in other words,
0: nicotine artificially stimulates the digestive juice glands to give off way too much digestive juice. And you know what happens
1: right. When
0: you have too much acid in a container.
1: Irritation.
0: That's right, irritation. And a person who has a stomach ulcer is really going to suffer now.
1: I see. Now, a few minutes ago, cigarette, you talked about one of your dangerous gases known as nitrogen dioxide. What does that do to the human body?
0: Double trouble, Uncle Bob. Nitrogen dioxide is one of the most dangerous gases found in cigarette smoke. It affects the lower bronchial tubes. Now, here's how it works. It causes the glands in these bronchial tubes to give off way too much mucus.
1: A cigarette, is that why sometimes a smoker is always trying to clear his throat and get something out?
0: That's right. The smoker tries to bring that extra mucus up, and as a result, he coughs or clears his throat. Actually, a lot of it remains in the bronchial tubes, and it causes congestion.
1: And that can lead to serious problems. Maybe bronchitis, or maybe pneumonia. All because of nitrogen dioxide.
0: That's right. One of the 528 chemicals and gases found in my smoke. Of course, it's your choice if you want to puff on me.
1: Now, Cigarette, I happen to know that in our breathing system, the trachea, the larynx, the bronchial tubes, there are little tiny hairs, and these hairs filter out dust.
0: Yes, they're called cilia.
1: Right, and one of the purposes is to keep the lungs clean. Now, how do the 528 gases in cigarette smoke affect these cilia, these little hairs that do the cleaning?
0: Bad news for people who smoke me, Uncle Bob. Nicotine and several in cigarette smoke literally paralyze these little hairs, these little cilia. They stunt them. They quit growing. They quit moving.
1: You mean these little hairs actually move?
0: Yes, they move back and forth in a sweeping motion, cleaning out the dust and the dirt particles and mucus. But they quit doing this if nicotine gets to them. Then they're paralyzed.
1: Paralyzed? Well, if a person quits smoking, is there any hope that these little hairs will come back to life again?
0: Oh, yes. There's a good chance of that.
1: That's interesting. So really, Mr. Cigarette, it's a matter of life and breath, then.
0: Yeah, man, that's for sure.
1: Boy, you're the first Cigarette I've ever met who knew so much about medicine.
0: Well, you see the reason why I know so much. Smoke signals travel pretty fast in the tobacco fields.
1: Okay, Mr. Cigarette, thanks for telling it like it really is. You know, the creator of the universe didn't mean for mankind to put tobacco in his mouth. Many fruit and vegetable farmers know it works far better as a bug spray. Let it kill the bugs, okay? But not you. All of the medical information about the cigarette on today's Nature Corner was received from our friend Dr. Edward M. Cortasco, head of respiratory therapy in the Department of Pulmonary Medicine in the world-famous Cleveland Clinic. If you're a believer in Jesus Christ, this story is definitely for you. Was there anything you ever really wanted to do so badly that you did it ahead of God's schedule? See if you can discover what went wrong in today's true Bible adventure. The Apostle Paul is traveling by boat to Jerusalem with his companions, Timothy, Silas, and Luke.
2: To the starboard.
3: It's kind of windy out here today, men.
4: Shoulders.
5: Yeah. Yes, Silas. Luke, Timothy. I'm anxious to get to Jerusalem and preach the gospel to my people.
4: I know.
5: Oh, how they need the Savior and his forgiveness.
4: Is this the time, though?
5: I'm convinced. I'm ready. I'm ready to go to Jerusalem and preach. It's my intention. I'm going.
1: The big ship finally docked in the Syrian port city of Tyre.
6: Well, Brother Paul, where do we go from here?
5: I don't know, Silas. Perhaps we can find some lodging down the way here.
6: Give me a little hand with the luggage, Timothy.
5: Okay, Doctor, look here. How's that?
7: Brother Paul! Silas! Timothy!
6: Luke!
8: Nathaniel!
6: I'm so glad to see you. Welcome to Tyre.
8: Nathaniel!
6: How long can you stay with us?
8: I don't know, Nathaniel. Perhaps a week or so. We're on our way to Jerusalem to preach the gospel.
6: Well, do you have a place to stay?
8: No, not yet.
6: Well, you do now. Come follow me.
1: Paul, Silas, Timothy, and Luke stayed with the disciples in Tyre for a happy week. And then Paul was eager to leave, just before he did.
6: Well, Brother Paul, Silas, Timothy, Dr. Luke, you've warmed our hearts while you've been with us.
5: Thank you.
6: Oh, the brethren appreciate this visit. I just wish you didn't have to go now.
5: Well, I feel the same way. But we must journey on to Jerusalem. I must preach the Lord Jesus Christ to my people there.
9: Brother Paul, before you leave, there's something that I must say.
10: Yes.
9: Go ahead, Alexander. Paul, God the Holy Spirit spoke to me, and he spoke to the rest of the brethren here too, and he told us to tell you, don't go to Jerusalem. Don't go. Now is not the time.
5: But Alexander, I must go. I've got to go.
6: Brother Paul, God the Holy Spirit told us to tell you specifically, don't go.
10: Right.
6: Now's not the time to go to Jerusalem.
10: That's right.
5: Brethren, I understand your feelings, but I feel I must go to Jerusalem. I have a strong compulsion to go there now and preach the gospel.
1: The disciples accompanied Paul and his companions to the seaside where they were to get a boat.
11: Well, it's good having you here, Brother Paul. Yes,
5: thank you.
11: Bon voyage.
5: Let's pray first.
11: Oh, yes. Let us all pray. Yes,
5: come,
11: let us kneel down here in the sand.
5: Yes. Alexander, would you lead in prayer, please?
9: Yes, gladly. Wonderful God, thank you for the true time of Christian fellowship we've all had as believers. Now, as Brother Paul and Silas and Timothy and Dr. Luke leave us, I ask that you give them a safe journey. Give them a good ministry as they exalt your precious name. In the name of Jesus Christ our Lord. Amen.
1: Acts chapter 21 tells us that Paul and his co-workers sailed to Caesarea, where they stayed in Philip the Evangelist's house.
12: When do you think you'll be going to Jerusalem, Paul?
1: Where? While they were there, a true prophet of God came up from Judea.
13: Oh, why, it's the prophet Agabus. What brings you here today, brother?
9: Good morning, brothers.
5: Good morning,
8: Agabus.
9: Morning, Brother Paul. May I take your belt, please?
5: Sure. Here.
9: No, I'll give it back to you in a moment. I just want to show you something with it.
12: What's he doing that for?
5: I don't know.
12: He's tying himself up with it.
5: He's binding
12: Binding himself with Paul's belt.
5: What, Agabus, what are you trying to say to me?
9: Brother Paul, as you know, I'm a true prophet of God.
5: Yes, I realize that, Agabus.
9: The Holy Spirit told me to tell you that if you go to Jerusalem, you'll be bound up just like I'm bound up now with your belt. You'll be cast into prison.
11: Oh, please, I urge you.
8: No, Silas.
11: This is the second warning you've had so far.
8: No.
11: The brethren up at Tyre received a message from the Holy Spirit, and
8: yes,
11: he said, don't go.
8: Right.
11: And now Brother Agabus comes. How many warnings do you need,
8: Silas,
11: before you listen?
8: Silas,
11: listen.
8: I am bound
11: Brother
8: to go
11: Paul.
8: To Jerusalem. I've got to go. Listen, I'm ready not only to be bound, but also to die at Jerusalem for the name of the Lord Jesus.
9: All right, Brother Paul. The will of God be done.
1: Paul wouldn't listen to the two warnings from God, but he left for Jerusalem.
8: Brothers and sisters of Jerusalem, I have come today to declare unto you the Lord Jesus Christ.
14: Away with this man! Away with this man!
8: No.
14: Away with this man!
8: There's some misunderstanding.
14: Away with this man! It's not fit that he should live! It's not fit that he should live! It's not fit that he should live!
1: The Apostle Paul was seized by the enraged crowd, arrested by the authorities, and thrown into prison, never again to be a free man on this earth. Even though Paul disobeyed the Holy Spirit and went to Jerusalem, God still used him in a mighty way while in prison. You see, it was there that he wrote the Bible books of Ephesians, Colossians, Philippians, and Philemon under the direction of the Holy Spirit. But you know, like you, I kind of wonder if God wouldn't have used him in an even greater way if he would have obeyed the Lord. Think for just a second. Does this story apply to your life in any way? Today's true adventure came from Acts chapters 21 and 22. And that'll do it for Storybook Room time today. Uncle Bob, till next we meet. Bye-bye.
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3: This is the most amusing sight I've ever seen. Barbara, both you and the tailor are to be congratulated. You've done a superb job. Oh, General, you will have them escorted to the border, just as they are. And herald their coming by trumpet, that our people may see and laugh too.
4: King Hanan, son of Nahash, did this to my personal ambassadors?
5: It's true, Your Majesty. They were escorted to the border of Israel, the laughingstock of all the Ammonite people.
6: Hello, everyone. This is Aunt Carol.
7: And I'm Uncle Dan. Welcome.
6: As you heard a moment ago, something quite strange is happening to King David's ambassadors.
7: You can find this story in the Old Testament of your Bible, the book of 2 Samuel, chapter 10. We call it A Prophecy Fulfilled.
8: After David was established on the throne of Israel, the nation enjoyed a long interval of peace. The surrounding nations, seeing the strength and unity of Israel, thought it wise to desist from open hostility. Finally, however, because of envy and jealousy, the nations round about Israel united to form a hostile alliance. The circumstances that brought about such an alliance were these.
9: Audience granted, General Joab. You may come forward.
5: Long live the king. Long live the king.
9: Yes, General.
5: Messengers have just arrived from the east, Your Majesty, with the news that King Nahash of the Ammonites is dead.
9: Nahash? He showed us many kindnesses when we were fugitives from Saul. Remember?
5: Yes, indeed, Your Majesty.
9: And I suppose that Crown Prince Hanan has succeeded to the throne?
5: Yes, Your Majesty.
9: I remember him well. Quite an impressive young man, though quick to anger and fearlessly unscrupulous. However, I shall send ambassadors to console Prince Hanan.
5: With His Majesty's permission, I should like to remind him that Hanan, if I know him at all, and I do, may not take well to your kindness. You know how quick he is to flare up, act rashly without the slightest cause. He may even harm your ambassadors, kill them.
9: Not if they go in my name. Royal ambassadors are free from attack. All nations recognize this obligation to royalty and abide by it.
5: I hope His Majesty is right.

0: and live forever.
1: In the name of David, King of Israel, we greet Hanan, the great king of Ammon. David sends his personal sympathies in the bereavement of his majesty, in the passing away of his father Nahash, who showed much kindness to David in days gone by. His majesty David,
2: who are you?
1: I am spokesman for these ambassadors, your majesty.
2: In Jerusalem, what is your position?
1: I am one of King David's personal attendants.
2: And these others?
1: Ministers of state, aide-de-camp to General Joab, princes from the various tribes of Israel, elders and wise men.
2: Quite an array of statesmen and influential men. You may tell David, your king, that I, Hanan, king of Ammon, appreciate his kind thoughtfulness and... You there, what do you want?
3: His Majesty's general insisted that I interrupt and beg permission for him to speak.
2: Tell him to wait until I have received these royal visitors and sent them on their way.
3: He begs permission to speak now, Your Majesty, before these ambassadors depart.
2: General, what is it you wish to speak to me about?
4: The true mission of these so-called ambassadors, Your Majesty.
2: All right, I'll hear you out. You may come forward.
4: Long live the king. Your Majesty, may I remind you how David deceived King Achish of the Philistines, who sheltered him from King Saul, even as did your father? Do you believe, then, that David would send these men here all the way from Jerusalem just to console you because of the death of your father?
2: Go on, General.
4: Is it not more logical to conclude that he has sent these ambassadors to spy out the city?
2: General, I think you're probably right. These men are spies. What do you suggest should be done with them?
4: Kill them. Hang them in the public marketplace.
2: Oh, no. Death is too good for them. I have a better idea. Yes. Send for the royal tailor and barber. Barber, see these men. They are spies sent here by David, king of Israel. Usually, spies are put to death, but these men are special. Death is too good for them. They sneaked in posing as ambassadors, and I...
1: We are ambassadors, personal representatives of His Majesty King David, King of all Israel. Therefore, sire, I demand that we be given the usual courtesy, protection, and immunity accorded royal ambassadors.
4: Royal ambassadors, indeed.
2: Oh, I wouldn't harm you. Not a hair of your heads. You will be sent back to your king as healthy specimens and as alive as you are at this minute. Minus half your hair. Barber, shave off half of the hair on the heads and beards of these men. And tailor, you will cut away half of each man's clothing. They will return to David only half dressed.
4: They'll be the laughing stock of everyone they meet on their way home.
1: If His Majesty carries out this threat of indecency, it will be a disgrace to King David and the nation of Israel.
2: Of course it will.
1: Our king and our nation will not be apt to let such a disgrace go unpunished.
2: Oh, every nation knows that your King David is a peace-loving man. He'll take this insult. He won't like it, of course. But he won't do anything about it. Except perhaps sputter. Oh, I wish I could see it. David's carefully chosen spies returning into Jerusalem half naked. My heads will pop out of windows. They will break out in convulsions of laughter. This is the most amusing sight I've ever seen. Barber, both you and the tailor are to be congratulated. You've done a superb job. Oh, General, you will have them escorted to the border, just as they are. And herald their coming by trumpet, that our people may see and laugh too.
5: King Hanan, son of Nahash, did this to my personal ambassadors?
6: It's true, Your Majesty. They were escorted to the border of Israel, the laughing stock of all the Ammonite people. They now make their slow, shameful way here. Our people are trying to look the other way. And still, Your Majesty, they cannot ignore the insult that this act has heaped upon you and the people themselves.
5: But I sent the ambassadors to Hanan in kindness and respect. hoping to repay in part the kindness shown to me and my men when we were fugitives.
6: But your majesty does not understand the mind of the Ammonite. It is continually evil.
5: But they were kind to me.
6: Obviously, your majesty, only because they hated Saul and Saul hated you.
5: Still, I don't understand why. By international law, all nations respect and protect the ambassadors of other nations. Surely the Ammonites know this.
6: They hate Israel, your majesty. They hate Israel's God. Hatred prompts their actions, controls their minds, even as it did many years ago when Nahash demanded the privilege of gouging out all the right eyes of the defeated Israelite people. Yeah. They can have no conception of the generous spirit that prompted your message of goodwill to their new king.
5: Well, I think I realize all this, Joab, but I'm a little perplexed that God would permit them to carry out the evil. But now I think God wishes us to realize the real character of the Ammonites, so we'll not make an alliance with them. It certainly is not God's will that Israel enter into league with the treacherous heathen Ammonites.
6: Shall I prepare the army for prompt retaliation?
5: No. First of all, Joab, send swift messengers to the returning ambassadors. Instruct them to remain in Jericho until their beards and hair have grown out again.
6: Immediately, sire.
5: As for the prompt retaliation by force, I'll let the events of the future and God decide that for me. However, I want the Ammonite king to know that I'm sorely displeased with their insult to my ambassadors. In my sight, and the sight of God, their action reeks of evil, hostile intent.
6: With pleasure, your majesty.
2: You say David is displeased with the way I treated his ambassadors.
4: Yes, your majesty.
2: Well, I thought he would be. Well, I have news for David. I hate him, despise him, and his God.
4: It may mean war, all-out war, sire. David will surely avenge the wrong done his ambassadors.
2: Oh, I doubt that, General. David is a peace-loving man. He wouldn't wage war unless he was forced to.
4: I've learned, Your Majesty, that Israel is out to control the land and peoples all the way to the Euphrates River.
2: Impossible. Israel conquer us, Syria, and all the other nations from the Jordan to the Euphrates? It's absolutely impossible.
4: Israel is fast becoming a united and strong nation under the wise leadership of King David, sir.
2: You consider Israel a threat, a real threat.
4: Indeed I do, Your Majesty. The people of Israel love David. They are solidly united, and in unity there is strength. Besides all this, Your Majesty, the early fathers of Israel, Abraham, I believe, and Moses, predicted that Israel's boundaries someday would extend to the Euphrates. The Israelites believe in these predictions. Belief in their cause and love for their leader are an unbeatable combination, creating courage, energy, and a victorious spirit.
2: Have your spies detected any military activity in Israel?
4: No, Your Majesty, but I should like to point out that there is no time like the present for an attack. Daily, Israel grows stronger and stronger. If we or any nation are ever to crush Israel, it must be now.
2: I think I agree. Yes. Do we have the men and weapons to defeat the Israelites?
4: Your Majesty, that is debatable. We could lose. It would be a closely contested battle.
2: We need reinforcements, allies.
4: If this could be arranged in large enough numbers, we would be assured of victory.
2: It shall be accomplished. Money can do anything. General, my envoys to surrounding nations have returned with good news. Altogether, I've been able to muster some 33,000 troops, including charioteers, cavalry, and foot soldiers. Is this enough with our own men to crush Israel?
4: It is indeed a formidable army, Your Majesty. I can promise His Majesty the complete and utter destruction of the Israelites.
2: Good.
5: You may come forward, General Joab.
6: Long live the king.
5: Your request for an audience mentioned grave tidings from the north and east.
6: Yes, Your Majesty. Great forces of enemy troops are converging on the Ammonite capital. Mm. Obviously, a vast coalition to crush and destroy us.
5: This, as we all realized, was inevitable. Now it's here, Joab. We'll not wait for them to invade our country. Instead, we'll march at once and fight on their soil. I warn you, Joab, a powerful enemy will be arrayed against you. It'll take boldness and courage to attack. Be wise in your boldness. Fight bravely. Give no quarter. Yet remember, we're God's people. Palestine is God's land, so the battle belongs to him. Depend on him, and he'll be your strength and your fortress. He will give you victory.
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5: The Ammonite nation had always hated Israel and Israel's God. Finally, they gathered together a formidable army determined to crush David. From the east and north came great forces of armed men converging upon the capital city of the Ammonites. David did not wait for his country to be invaded, but sent Joab to meet the oncoming hosts.
9: Bugler! Call a halt!
6: Captain, find my brother Abishai and ask him to come here.
10: Yes, sir.
11: You sent for me, sir?
6: As you well know, Abishai, we deliberately, knowingly, walked into a trap. Before us are the hordes of Ammonite soldiers. To the southwest of us, arrayed on favorable ground for chariot and cavalry fighting, are the Syrian forces.
11: We are surrounded by the enemy, aren't we? If we fight the Ammonite troops in front of their city walls, we will be attacked in the rear by the Syrian troops. And if we attack the Syrians, the Ammonites will come at us from the rear. Well, perhaps it is a trap.
6: It could be a trap, Abishai. Or it could be the other way around. There are dangers and advantages in the way the army has arrayed themselves against us. Which would you say is the stronger, the Ammonites in front of the city wall or the Syrians on the plain to the southwest of us?
11: Because of their position, the Ammonites, definitely. If the battle goes against them, all they need do is retreat into the safety of their walled city. It would take a long and costly siege to rout them.
6: Then our course is clear. We will split two divisions.
11: Split our army?
6: You will be in charge of one division, I the other.
11: Your objective is clear and wise. We cannot be attacked from the rear.
6: I shall take the more experienced and mighty men and battle the Syrian forces. If they be too strong for me, you send some of your men to help me. If the Ammonites be too strong for you, I will send some of my men to help you.
11: But if the Ammonites be the stronger of the two forces, why do you send the best of our forces against the Syrians?
6: If the Syrian forces are the weaker of the two, they can be defeated the easier. The Ammonites by themselves are afraid of us. Otherwise, they would not have gone to all the trouble, time, and expense of gathering together such a vast army of allies.
11: I get it. If you can defeat the Syrians, get them on the run, the Ammonites will turn and run too.
6: No. The courage of the Ammonites is no greater than the strength of their allies.
11: Yes.
6: Now, gather your men together. Proceed to a position in front of the Ammonites. I shall do the same with the Syrians. At a given signal, the blowing of the trumpet, we will both attack at the same time.
11: Yes, sir.

0: Forward to the attack, men! And God go with you!
1: The battle wages fiercely. And Joab and his men, with God on their side, were too much for the Syrians, and they turned and fled before him. And when the Ammonites saw that the Syrians fled, they too fled, and entered into their city and closed the gates. And Joab and his victorious army returned to Jerusalem.
2: Congratulations, Joab. You and your men did a superb job.
0: Well, not as good as I had hoped to do, Your Majesty.
2: Well, you defeated them. What more can you ask? Well,
0: we didn't defeat them, sire. Not really. Huh? The Syrians, suffering slight reverses, merely turned and fled. We couldn't follow them with any hope of success because with their horses and chariots, they could outrun my foot soldiers. Then the Ammonites merely retired into their walled city. It would take a long and costly siege to rout them, so I just... Well, sire, I too turned and came home.
2: You did right, Joab. Exactly what I would have done.
0: But they are not defeated, Your Majesty. We still will have trouble with them.
2: Yes, you're probably right, Joab.
0: Already my spies report renewed activity among the Ammonites and the Syrians, especially the Syrians. I understand that Hadadezer, king of the Joba Syrians, is furious.
3: I want it thoroughly understood by my court that I will never countenance defeat by an enemy, any enemy. We were paid by the Ammonites to fight Israel. We were shamefully defeated. We'll fight the Israelites again, only this time on our own account and to restore the prestige we lost at Rabbah. Shobak, general of my army, step forward.
4: Yes, Your Majesty.
3: What do you think of the battle at Rabbah?
4: The Ammonite general bungled, sire. Had I been in complete charge, we would have won.
3: Then we will try again next year. This time you will be in charge. I expect victory, the complete and utter destruction of the Israelite nation.
4: My king shall get exactly that. There will no longer be an Israel, a David, or a Joab. This I guarantee.
3: We think alike, General. Send a call to arms to all nations and people from the forests of Lebanon in the north to the great Euphrates and beyond. How go the preparations for the battle with the Israelites, General?
4: Every king, both great and small, from Lebanon to the Euphrates, has answered your call to arms. Each is sending as many men and chariots and horses as he possibly can. We all meet at Helam, and there we will organize and train until every man is hard as iron and eager to fight. The Israelites shall be destroyed.
5: Is there anything more that I may bring for His Majesty?
2: No, thank you, Butler. You may retire. I wish to talk privately with the General.
5: Long live the King. Long live the King.
2: Joab, we've much to talk about and plan.
0: Well, may the God of Israel direct our minds as we discuss the plan His Majesty has in mind and bring it to a successful conclusion.
2: Sit down, Joab. Be comfortable.
0: As His Majesty wishes.
2: Forget for tonight that I'm your King. We've been through much together, you and I.
0: Yes. I remember the very day I joined your little band of fugitives. I was thrilled. Yes, we've gone through much together. Defeat and victory, sadness, joy. But I digress. Take up time that should be used in the planning of our strategy.
2: No, it's not a waste of time at all, Joab. We've gone through many crucial times together. But we have at least one more critical test to pass. A crisis. I think it's the most important, severe crisis we've ever faced. The very life of Israel is at stake. We must face this emergency squarely, immediately. And with God's help, we will win.
0: You mean the great enemy forces being amassed across the Jordan?
2: Almost the entire world is arrayed against us, Joab. The nations have formed a huge coalition determined to crush us and the good name and power of our God.
0: The king doubts that we will win?
2: God is all-powerful. I doubt that not in the least. I doubt only Israel. Have we put away sin among us? Will we permit him to be our strength and our fortress? Will we call upon him for help? And will we rely only on him for victory? God will give us victory in this emergency and in all things if we do our part.
0: Is there anything I can do to reassure the king?
2: Yes. Yes, Joab, there is. I seek your permission to personally lead our army against the enemy.
0: Well, His Majesty need seek no one's permission to do whatever seems best to him.
2: Joab is my general. You've been placed in complete charge of all Israel's forces. I don't wish to usurp your authority. I'm completely satisfied with you as Israel's general. Yet in the present case, I feel that my appearance on the battlefield as king will inspire the men.
0: It'll be a pleasure to serve directly under your command. It will remind me pleasantly of days long ago.
2: Thank you, Joab. Now, the first thing to do is to send out spies, many of them, to keep us thoroughly informed of the enemy's actions. We want to know as much about them as possible.
0: It should be done immediately, Your Majesty.
1: And so came men from cities and farms from all over Israel and gathered together to go up to battle.
0: The men are ready to do battle, Your Majesty. They are even eager to fight and forever be rid of the threat to national security. They are sure of victory.
2: So am I, Joab. If our hearts are right with God, and if we permit him to give us victory. And now, these are my plans, Joab. We'll not wait for the enemy to move. We'll choose the place and time of fighting. We will be ready to cross the river and march by sunup tomorrow.
0: Yes, sir.
2: I'll be first in the water, Joab, and lead the men across the Jordan. You take charge here. See that all goes well, and then you yourself bring up the rear.
0: Yes, sir.
1: So the armies of Israel passed over the River Jordan and came near to Helam.
4: Which of you is the general? I wish to speak with your general.
0: Quiet, men. I think I had someone calling. Quiet.
4: I am Shobak, general of the combined armies of all the enemy nations. I wish to speak with your general.
2: I'll speak with him, Joab. I am David, king of Israel. Say on.
4: I call upon you to surrender here and now and thus prevent useless bloodshed.
2: What are your terms of surrender?
4: Unconditional surrender.
2: So be it unto you, you idol-worshipping nations. We'll give no quarter nor expect any. For the Lord God of Israel has said that the land from the great sea, even to the Euphrates River, shall come under the dominion of Israel, and so shall it come to pass. Now, men of Israel, be of good courage, for the Lord God of Israel goes before us to subdue the enemy. Forward to the fray!
1: Soon the tide of battle went against the Syrian hosts, and they turned and fled, David and his men in hot pursuit. Shobak, captain of the Ammonite host, was sorely wounded.
6: Armor bearer, I'm hit. Tell Hadadezer, my sovereign, that the Israelites are mightier than all nations combined. Tell him that I, his general, was the...
1: And when the battle was ended, over 40,000 enemy troops had been killed, including Shobak, their general. And David, along with his victorious army, returned to Jerusalem. And all the kings that had been tributary to Hadadezer sent envoys to David to make peace with him and to pay tribute into the treasury of Israel.
0: Well, Your Majesty, I guess that ends it. Israel is now in command of all the land between the Great Sea and the River Euphrates, fulfilling the prophecy of Abraham and Moses.
2: No, not quite, Joab. There still remain the Ammonites. But without the aid of other nations, they'll be more readily subdued. When the time of war again comes, I shall send you to destroy all the children of Ammon and to lay siege to Rabbah. Then shall come to pass the fulfillment of the prophecy that Israel, God's people, shall have dominion over all the land from the River Euphrates even to the Great Sea.

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0: Either way works. Just do it soon, and you'll be glad you did.
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1: This is Aunt Carol.
0: And Uncle Dan saying,
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0: Hear the creak of the rigging? Listen to the wind whip the sails. Yes, boys and girls, Sailor Sam's big schooner, the Porpoise, plunges swiftly through the waves, eager to serve her master. Where's she going? Wish I could tell you, but we'll have to find out from Sailor Sam, an adventurous young man whose hunt for scientific truth takes him anywhere. Yes, anywhere. And with him go his two young cousins, Buddy and Nancy. Aye, aye, mate. It's full speed ahead now for seafaring thrills with Sailor Sam!
1: Say, Sam and Ole have had a pretty narrow escape from a polar bear. While they were floating through a cave, the bear attacked them, and it was hard to tell just who was on what side, as the fellows and the bear were on the ledge in the cave, and then in the water, and then on the ledge. But it's all over now, and Sam is resting after having his badly pawed arm and shoulder dressed and bandaged by Hazel. All hands are camped alongside the river that leads into the cave, and through this cave is the entrance to Hidden Valley, where Moses Henderson has disappeared. It is morning now, and everyone is eating breakfast in the chill of the Alaska sunrise.
2: Shall I help you with your breakfast, Sam?
3: Yes, please. I'm not used to eating one-handed. You hold my plate solid, and that'll help a lot.
2: Sure.
4: What's the matter with the other hand, Skipper? Get run over by a bear?
3: Yes, just a little bit run over.
5: Well, thank the Lord that bear didn't run you over fair and square.
6: Boy, I'll say so. You aren't really going back into the cave again, are you, Sam?
3: Yes, I am. The worst is over now, Cynthia.
6: Oh, you've suffered enough because of my demands already. Forget about Uncle Moses. I'm sure he's quite dead, or he'd have heard the fight you and Ole had with the bear and made himself known.
3: We'll finish what we started to do.
5: Sam's relatives are the longest line of stubborn mules you ever saw, Cynthia. Super stubborn.
4: Oh, come on now, Hazel. Why shouldn't we go back into the cave now?
5: Well, maybe Moses is alive. Who knows?
3: We won't discuss it any further. My mind's made up, and that's the end of it. How's Natomic?
5: Not good, Sam. The old gentleman's failing fast.
6: Yeah. I hope he lives long enough to see the lost mine.

0: How do you feel, Natomic?
1: Natomic very happy. See courage like he never see in whole life. You, Oli, become legend among Eskimo people in all Northland. I getting very tired, but Natomic very old.
0: Oli, Buddy, and I are going back into the cave this morning and try to get through into the valley.
1: You have courage of 10 giants.
0: Do you think you can hang on long enough to let us get back and then take you into the valley?
1: Natuma grow very tired, but life not leave yet. You go, Natuma wait.
0: That's fine. Let's go, Buddy. We'll get Oli and start for the cave right away. There's the bear, young fellow.
2: Jumping catfish, is he a monster?
3: Yeah, you said it. We gotta skin him and take his hide back with us as a trophy, Sam.
0: Right, and we'll give the meat to the Eskimos.
2: Hey, I can see daylight ahead.
0: Yes, so can I. It won't be long and we'll be in the valley.
3: I can hardly wait. We sure been a long time getting here.
2: Wow, look at this, will you? The river runs into a lake.
0: Let the boat drift, fellas. Then we can all kind of go out.
3: Yeah, that's a good idea.
2: Boy, is it beautiful in here. Not too much snow, and look at the colored rocks.
3: This really is a hidden valley. The walls must run 500 feet up. And it looks like the cave is the only entrance.
0: I think so. Isn't this some find?
2: Why are all the walls and rocks all different colors?
0: Minerals.
3: How are we going to find Moses quickly if he's in here? This is a pretty big place.
0: Fire your rifle, Oli.
3: Oh, sure thing, Skipper.

0: Moses, Charlie and Atomic waited for you several days. There wasn't any sign or word, so they went back to Wainwright and reported you dead.
1: Yes, I figured as much. Say, you look like you met up with trouble, young fellow.
0: No, we did. The bear. You must have heard the fight.
1: Nope, I was clear down at the other end of the valley then. Is the bear dead?
0: He sure is.
1: That's good news.
2: How did you get past the bear alive, Moses?
1: I almost didn't. He dove off the ledge and I punctured my rubber bolt. I fired at him and missed. Then I just floated dead man style and let the current take me along, hoping I could fool the bear. I did.
2: I guess you did. What about the food and the water and your gear?
1: Oh, all that was wrapped up in floating packages. I learned that trick many years ago.
0: Ole, can you paddle the boat back alone?
2: Sure. I'll get going so we can bring Natomak in as soon as possible, okay?
0: Okay.
2: Now, we're going to put you in a boat, Natomak, and take you into the valley.
3: All my life I dream of this. Now it no longer dream. Are you ready?
2: Are you ready, Charlie?
4: Okay.
2: Let me lift him gently now.
4: Okay, just take it easy. Okay. Okay, there we go.
2: Yeah, that's fine. Are you comfortable, Natomak?
3: Me fine.
2: You come with me, Nancy. And the rest of you take the other boat and come ahead.

0: Uncle Moses, you're all right?
1: Yes, Cynthia, I'm fine. It was nice of you to look after me like this.
0: It might be nice for you, but it was a lot of bother for me, Uncle dear.
1: I don't doubt that, but you've lost your tea room pallor, my child. You know, it's the first time I've seen you with natural color in your face. You found out that fresh air really isn't dangerous, didn't you?
0: Yes, much against my wishes.
2: Moses, the old one is slipping fast, and he wants to talk to you.
1: Oh, yes, by all means.
2: Come this way. Okay.
1: Atomic, you wish to speak with me?
3: You find lost mine?
1: Yes, the whole valley is a mine. A mine extremely rich in mineral deposits. Mm. Valuable mineral deposits.
3: You work valley like mine.
1: Yes, old one. And I'm going to name the mine after you. Natomok Mine.
3: Mm. It's great honor for old man.
1: Oh, nonsense. It was your unselfishness in sharing the secret that made this find possible. And I'm going to file claim on this valley and all its surrounding area. Half the profits will go to help your people to build schools and churches and see that they're taken care of.
3: You good man. Natomok proud know you. Natomok very, very tired now. Soon go to heaven.
2: Natomok, you know Jesus Christ as your personal Savior?
3: Me know. Spirit of God, tell Natomok many things. Natomok soon go. Be with God and Jesus. You not cry for old man, child. Natomok live long life. We go now see Jesus.
2: He's dead. And I think we should respect his last wishes and have no tears. He's gone to be with his Lord after living a long and full life.

Heavenly Father, into thy hands we commend Natumek Spirit for time and eternity. We thank thee for his dying testimony of salvation and complete faith in thee. And now as we commit his body to the ground from which it came, help us, each and every one of us, to realize that our lives are only as a moment of time in thy sight, and that what we do for thee is all that is eternal. Help those of us who may not know thy Son as personal Savior to find in Jesus Christ forgiveness of sin and eternal life. It's in the name of Jesus Christ our Lord that we pray.

0: Sam, how's your arm and shoulder feeling?
1: Oh, plus and minus, Hazel. It aches sometimes, and it's very stiff.
0: Well, I shouldn't wonder. Just looking at that bear's hide makes me shiver. Look at the size of his paws and the length of those claws.
1: I know. The Lord spared me this time.
2: Why does the Lord get the credit all the time? You and Ole fought the bear and killed it. You don't make sense, Sam Stone.
1: Perhaps not right now, Cynthia, but someday you'll understand.
2: I doubt that very much. But I don't intend to get involved in a religious discussion right now. When are we getting underway, Captain?
3: Say, the young lady's getting salty in her talk.
0: Well, it's about time some of it rubbed off onto her, don't you think?
1: Mr. Olson, stand by to get underway.
3: Aye, aye. All hands stand by. The line's forward and aft.
4: Aye, aye, mate.
0: Cynthia, you haven't softened a bit. Why?
2: I don't intend to be influenced by a lot of sentimental nonsense. That's why, Hazel.
0: Well, land sakes, after all this time, I thought you'd see that Christianity isn't just nonsense.
2: I'm too educated and too intelligent to be taken in.
5: You mean you're too proud, don't you?
0: Nancy, mind your tongue.
2: Let her speak her thoughts. You think I'm hard, don't you, Nancy?
5: I don't think you have any love in your heart. I think I'm going to be a missionary to the Eskimos when I grow up. That's what the Lord wants me to be. And I'm going to do it because I love the Lord and I love the Eskimos.
2: Does that mean I don't have love because I won't be a missionary?
5: No. God might not want you to be a missionary. But he does want you to love the Lord Jesus.
2: Perhaps God does love me, but I don't... I'd rather not talk about it now, anyhow. Excuse me.
0: Honey, you did well in telling Cynthia about the Savior. Now we'll have to pray for her.
5: I wonder if it will do any good.
0: Prayers are never wasted, even on people who seem cold and hard-hearted. You pray, and God will hear.
6: And so ends the adventure of the Lost Mine with Sailor Sam and the gang. I wonder what their new adventure will be. Where will they go? What will they do? See you again soon for more seafaring thrills with
7: Sailor Sam!
6: The Adventures of Sailor Sam is an original story written by John Roach. Sailor Sam is played by Chuck Christensen, only by Marshall Peterson. Buddy is Florence Schmidt, Nancy is Myrna Reed, and Hazel is Marjorie Evans. Myron Kennedy played the part of Natumic, Mike Flynn was Charlie, and Moses was played by Rex Brenner. Original music is composed and played by Dick Anthony. Sound effects, including Cook Records, are created by John McCall. 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

0: Hi there. We've been waiting for you. We're going to have fun and learn something too, because it's time for Fables of Faith. Here are your friends, Uncle Van, Christy, and Bud.
1: What if I gave you a dollar bill, Bud, and I said, now I want you to be very wise with this, and I want you to buy something very good with it, and don't be foolish with it. And you say, all right. And so you take off, and you buy it, and you come back, and I say, well, what did you get? And you showed me...
2: a package of bubble gum.
1: Package of bubble gum, or...
2: 1,000 packages of bubble gum.
1: For a dollar?
2: No, 100 packages of bubble gum.
1: What I'm trying to say is, this is the way God does our lives. God gives us our lives, and he says, I don't want you to be foolish with your life. I want you to be very, very careful with it, and I want you to use your life wisely, because this is all you have. And then someday, you're going to have to come back to me, and I'm going to have to see how you used your life. Just like I say, I'm going to give you this dollar, and I want you to come back, and I want to see how you used it. Sometimes we don't use our lives as well as we should. Christy?
2: Sometimes maybe could you do that?
1: Well, I may try it just to see if you get anything out of this lesson. But let's listen and see what happened when the animals in Fables of Faith got a job to do, and let's see how they did it.

0: Well, what time you say that?
1: I said, please turn that thing off and listen to me.
0: Oh, just a minute, lad. Let me turn this off so as I can hear you. There. That's better. Now, what is it, lad?
1: I said... I said... Oh, never mind. You did it.
0: Did what?
1: Turned off the machinery.
0: Oh, if that's what you wanted, why didn't you speak up?
1: McKelvey, I did speak up, but you couldn't hear me.
0: Sorry, pal, I can't hear a thing with this machinery running.
1: McKelvey, could we dispense with this meaningless prattle and do some serious thinking?
0: About what, lad?
1: About that project we've decided to initiate for the Unity Club.
0: Oh, that? A worthy project indeed. I think it's a fine thing that Bo and Squinty came up with. Visiting all the other animals around and seeing if they have needs. Rarely have I heard of such unselfishness on the part of any organization. And I must say...
1: Yes, I know, McKelvey, but what I want to know is, old pal, could you possibly take my place on the project?
0: What?
1: Well, I know it's a lot to ask, but I just can't go visiting tomorrow.
0: Why not?
1: Well, you see, I have something planned that just can't be changed, and using...
0: Oh, that's too bad.
1: Well, I know this is a disappointment, but you see...
0: No, you don't understand. You see, I've got something else to do tomorrow, and I was going to ask you to take my place.
1: Oh, no. Oh, this is disastrous. Now, what will we do?
0: I'm not sure, but I'm sure that I can't go. Besides, I spent plenty of time preparing the list of animals to visit. That took time for research, you know. I hate to sound this way, but I do feel that I've contributed enough time to this project.
1: Well, you couldn't have spent any more time than I did making sure we have enough goods to distribute just in case we find someone in need. That took plenty of time and effort, you know.
0: I agree. Why should we have to do all the work? If we do the planning, then I say let someone else do the footwork.
1: Absolutely. After all, we're not bound to this. It was Squinty's idea, and we've helped him out considerably.
0: Say, why don't we just take our list over to the clubhouse and leave them there for the others? Then we can use tomorrow the way we want.
1: Good show, McKelvey. You've shown exceptionally good insight into the situation. Shall we go?
0: Why not?

0: McKelvey, did you hear how the project turned out?
1: No, I didn't. But I suppose old Al will let us know in a couple of minutes.
0: Oh, I hope it was successful. It is such a noble project, you know.
1: Aye, that it is. As fine a one as I've ever been privileged to participate in.
2: And now for a report on last week's project. Squinty, are you ready to report, lad?
3: You see, Mr. President, I'm going to have to let Bo report because...
4: Let me report? I didn't know you wanted me to report, Squinty.
3: You didn't? Didn't you get the note I left for you?
4: Left where?
3: Right here on the table in the clubhouse.
4: Well, no, I didn't, because I was...
2: Will you two stop talking and get on with the report? I'd like to know what happened.
5: You mean you don't know what happened, Bruce?
2: How could I? I didn't even come to help.
1: Huh. Fine contribution you made.
2: Why should I help out? I'm not...
0: Not even a member, we know.
5: By the way, Phil, could you give us a report?
0: Well, not exactly. You see, McKelvey and I decided that...
5: Never mind. I'll give the report myself. First of all, Squinty did a fine job of initiating the project and is to be commended.
3: Oh, it was really nothing, Mr. President.
5: You said it, not me, Squinty.
3: What?
5: Bo... You certainly outdid yourself in planning the paths to take through the forest. Everything was clearly marked and easy to follow.
4: Well, it was the least I could do.
5: Exactly. And, McKelvey, your list of names was complete in every detail. I don't think you left out an animal from here to Scotland.
1: I make it my business to know my neighbors.
5: Yes, but not know them well enough.
1: How's that?
5: Never mind. Phil, we had plenty of provisions. No one would have been left out.
0: Well, I only tried to do my share for a very worthwhile task.
5: Worthwhile, yes, but not worthwhile enough.
0: Well, I beg your pardon?
5: I mean the project was a complete failure.
1: What? After all our careful planning, why, I spent
5: hours in preparation, but not one moment in participation.
0: Oh, but couldn't the others have...
5: Maybe they could have, but, Squinty, where were you?
3: Oh, I had to go visit my sick Uncle Squire Squirrel, so I left Bo a note and asked him if he'd fill in for me.
4: Boy, I'm sorry, Squinty, but I didn't get the note.
5: Where were you, Bo?
4: Oh, I had to go straighten up my cave so that it would be clean and ready for this winter. I wasn't able to come, so I didn't get the note.
5: Well, that leaves you, Philip. Where were you?
0: Well, I just had to tend to my grapes. If you don't prune them now and then, they just won't grow, you know. And besides, I really felt that I had put enough time in on the project.
1: And I as well. I felt that the others could do something.
5: Problem is, everyone felt the same way. I came to the clubhouse, and there was a note for Bo from Squinty, a list of names from McKelvey, and instructions as to the whereabouts of the provisions from Philip, and not a soul in sight.
3: I'm sorry, Ol' Al, but I had to visit Uncle Squire. I felt sure that Bo could...
5: Squinty! The project was your idea, and it was a good one. But ideas, like shoes, won't move unless there are feet put in them.
1: But I had a good excuse, Mr. President. You see...
5: McKelvey, we've all got good excuses. But did we take on this project to excuse ourselves from, or are we trying to accomplish something? If you're gonna take a trip... You won't get far if you keep finding reasons not to go.
3: Mr. President, is it too late to do what we planned?
5: No, Squinty, we can still do it.
4: Then why don't we do it?
1: Right, we can start tomorrow.
5: Well, what's wrong with today?
3: Yeah, what's wrong, with right now?
1: Well, as a matter of fact, right after the meeting, I was planning to...
5: Yes, McKelvey?
1: I was planning to... visit some of the folk on my list. I mean, everything's ready and all, and so why waste time, right?
5: Right. Plans are fine and projects are great. But if you sit back and wait for the other fella to carry them out, everyone may get left out.
6: Well, what happened to this big project that they had going? Why was it a failure?
7: Because everybody made an excuse for not doing the job or coming to the club.
6: Well, weren't they good excuses?
7: No.
3: No.
6: Do you know that God has things the same way and God has plans for the world? What kind of plans does God have for us? What does God want us to do?
7: Obey our parents.
6: Obey our parents, all right. What are some of the other things? Love one another. Go into all the world and teach the gospel to every creature. He has all of these plans, and he's given these plans to you and to me. So the Bible says that every one of us, you and me, are going to give an account of ourselves to God. Now, what do you think this means? What kind of an account will we have to give to God?
7: Tell him what we did in our lives.
6: And we're going to have to tell him what we did good and what we did bad. And some of the things he may be pleased with, some of the things he may not be pleased with.
8: I can't think back way back when I was a baby.
6: You don't have to think way back when you were a baby, but you know right now what you're doing, don't you?
7: Mm-hmm.
6: And you know what you're doing right and what you're doing wrong. So you can remember that as you spend your life, it's just like spending money. And we spend every minute of our life and every moment of our life, every moment that goes by is just like spending a dime or a nickel or a penny from a dollar. So that when it's all gone, when the dollar's gone, it's spent, and what do we have to show for it? And what? How do we spend our life? Every moment that we live, every second that passes, every hour, every day. So that one day, we're going to have to come before God, just like all the animals had to come before Old Owl, and they had something that Old Owl wanted them to do and something that they chose to do themselves. Did they spend it right?
7: No.
3: No.
6: But they finally decided they were going to, and maybe it's a good thing for us to do, to decide. What is the best decision that anyone can make of how to spend their lives?
7: Be a Christian.
6: And what do you have to do to be a Christian, Bud?
8: You have to believe in Jesus.
6: And this is a good way to be able to give an account of ourselves to God.
9: We sure are glad you were with us today, and we hope you had a good time with Uncle Van, Christy, Bud, and all our forest friends. Why don't you plan to be here with us next week for more Fables of Faith? Bye for now.

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